0: Life is something he's going to ask you about. Today, Nancy's continuing to talk about being free to be real. If you missed any of yesterday's program, you can hear it at reviveourhearts.com. Now let's join Nancy DeMoss Wolgemuth as she continues in John chapter 4.
1: So this woman's mask has been removed, and she's in the process now of discovering who it is that knows all this about her. So we come to verse 19. The woman said to him, "Sir, I perceive that you are a prophet." How else could he know all this? Now, I think she's nervous at this point, so she tries for a little smoke screen. Let's talk about something safe. How about theology? Our fathers worshipped on this mountain, but you Jews say that in Jerusalem is the place where people ought to worship. Jesus said to her, "Woman, you want to talk theology? I know something about that. Believe me, the hour is coming when neither on this mountain nor in Jerusalem will you worship the Father. You Jews worship what you do not know. You Samaritans, we Jews worship what we know, for salvation is from the Jews. But the hour is coming and is now here when the true worshipers," circle that word, "the true worshipers," not all worshipers are true worshipers, "the true worshipers," the ones who really connect to God, "will worship the Father in spirit and truth. For the Father is seeking," he's looking "for such people to worship him. God is spirit, and those who worship him must worship him in spirit and truth." You can't worship with a mask on. The woman said to him, verse 25, "I know that Messiah is coming, he who is called Christ. When he comes, he will tell us all things." He'll figure out all these theological issues for us. And then Jesus says to her in this amazing moment of revelation, "I who speak to you am he." Now the woman knew that term, that name, because in the original Greek here, the word is just "I who speak to you, I am." Have you heard that name before? I am. Who is the I am in the Old Testament? Jehovah. Jesus is saying, "The one who is speaking to you is God." And that's how I know. Well, verse 27, "Just then his disciples came back and they marveled that he was talking with a woman, but no one said, 'What do you seek?' or 'Why are you talking with her?' So the woman left her water jar." I love that little phrase. It's as if she totally forgot the whole reason she had come to the well in the first place. The water jar, it didn't even matter at all anymore, because she was about to find living water. She left her water jar. She went away into the town and said to the people, "Come see a man." Now, if I could just inject a little imagination into the text at this point, the people in this town had heard this woman say this very phrase before. 6 times to be exact. But this man is different. "Come see a man," and look at how she describes him, "who told me all that I ever did." Could this be the Christ? Could this be the Christ? Now, if you knew someone who knew all that you had ever done, do you think you would be comfortable introducing him to other people? You think you'd say to people, "Come on, tell this, come see this person who knows everything about me. I never met him before, but he knows everything about me." And don't you think you might have some fear? You know, when that person is Jesus, you don't have to be afraid. You can come into his presence. You can bring others with you. You can afford to get real. You can be free to be real. Because though we may be great sinners, and we are, Jesus is a greater Savior. And she's introducing them to the Savior. Well, her story was compelling. Verse 30 tells us they went out of the town and were coming to him. And verse 39, skip down there, "Many Samaritans from that town believed in him because of the woman's testimony. He told me all that I ever did." By the way, you may think it's one thing to tell God everything you've done because he already knows it, but sometimes we're afraid to let the walls down with others. Listen, once you've let the roof off, taken it off in your relationship with God, you can afford to let the walls down. You can be real with others once you've been real with God. And that testimony we share with others, even as Stormy shared with us so openly and honestly out of her past about the bitterness and the anger and the hatred, she shared, she let the walls down. And weren't our hearts touched to believe that Jesus could meet our needs as we heard her talk about how Jesus has met her needs? Her testimony, the testimony of this woman in John 4, is compelling, and many believed in him because the woman did not keep the mask on. She took it off. And many, in verse 40, so when the Samaritans came to him, they asked him to stay with them, and he stayed there 2 days, and many more believed because of his word. They said to the woman, "It is no longer because of what you said that we believe, for we have heard for ourselves, and we know that this is indeed the Savior of the world." Do you want living water? You want the thirst in your soul quenched? You know that the things of the world are not succeeding in doing that. You want the living water? Let me remind us that we cannot receive the blessing and the life that God wants to give us until we are willing to take off the mask. Honest about who we are, what we've done, how we're really doing, about our pain, our struggles, our issues, our idols, which is a biblical word for addictions, about our past, about our true spiritual condition. Listen, when we're willing to get real about our sin and our failure, then the grace of God comes flooding into our lives to give us forgiveness. I remember talking with a woman who came to me, the wife of a Christian leader, came to me one day and said, "I've got to get real. I've got to get honest. Years ago, early in our marriage, I was unfaithful to my husband. I've never come clean with him about that. Deceived him over all these years. And our relationship has stayed stuck because I was afraid to come out into the light." She said, "God has shown me that I've got to take off the mask and get real with my husband." Now that's some painful stuff. And if God is convicting you of something similar, get with a godly or mature woman and say, "Would you help pray me through this? Help walk me through this?" But I want to say, whatever the issue is, whatever the sin, whatever the failure, when you bring it into the light, you're going to find a fountain filled with blood drawn from Emmanuel's veins that will wash white every sin and all the guilt of your past, no matter what. Praise God. And we need to get real not only about our sins and our failures and our past, but get real about our weaknesses, our need. We're so accustomed to having to prove to everyone else that we're super mom, super woman, super everything. I got a group of close friends together. I need to be real with you. There are areas where I'm struggling, areas where I'm weak, where I'm needy, and the public has no way of knowing this. Not because I'm trying to cover up, but they don't live with me. They don't live my life. And I got with some friends who will help minister grace, the grace of God, help me think through a strategy to walk in the light, to get real, to receive the grace and the strength that God wants to give me. Their strength in acknowledging our weakness, getting real. And then this final observation, we can afford to take off the mask and get real in the presence of Christ. Because his grace is what we need. This woman says, "Come see a man who told me all that I ever did." Can you believe that was her selling point to the gospel? I'm free to be real. That is a great selling point in a world that is hiding and covering and pretending. The gospel is that Jesus knows it all, but he died for our sin. He died for our failure. He died for our corruption. He died for our immorality. He died for our weakness. He died to set us free so that we would not have to hide, so that we can be in right relationship with him and with others. So in just a few moments, I'm going to extend an invitation to take off the mask, to get real, to step into the light, to come just as you are. You may need to get real about a specific area in your life where you desperately need God's grace. And you need to acknowledge to God or to someone in this room, "I can't handle this on my own." Maybe it's that child for whom no textbook was ever written. And you say, "I cannot mother this child. I need God's grace." You don't have to keep pretending that you're some great mom Who's a great mom? There's no such thing as a super mom, okay? So let's just get real with God and with each other. They need to get real about your true spiritual condition. Not what others have thought about you, but where you really are. You may need to get real about sin that you have covered. The bitterness, the unforgiveness, the immorality, the abortion. Something seems big, seems small, whatever it is that's standing between you and the freedom to be real. I'm going to invite you to come into the light. It's a sinful bondage that you may need to confess. Perhaps your need today is to step into the light about the fact that you are not a Christian. And you've been playing church, pretending, but you need to strip off the mask, get real. You think everybody in my church thinks I'm a Christian. What would they all think if I got real? They think that the grace of God is active and alive in your life when they finally saw you strip off the mask and say, I need Jesus. Some of you profess something that you do not possess when it comes to Christianity. And you're struggling and striving and trying so hard to be a good Christian. It will kill you. You cannot be a good Christian if you don't have Jesus in you, living his life through you. Some of you need to strip off the mask and in just a few moments come forward to one of our encouragers who will be waiting here and say, I need a relationship with Jesus. Get real. So I'm going to encourage you to take off the mask and then come see a man. Get to Jesus. Beholding him with unveiled faces, we are transformed into his likeness, into his image, from glory to glory, even as by the Spirit of the Lord. Read at the beginning of this session those words from that song, Stained Glass Masquerade. Said, are we happy plastic people under shiny plastic steeples? With walls around our weakness and smiles to hide our pain. Many of us would have to say, that's me. That's me. The song goes on to say, would it set me free if I dared to let you see the truth behind the person that you imagine me to be? Well, if the invitation's open to every heart that has been broken, maybe then we close the curtain on our stained glass masquerade. Ladies, it's time to stop playing church and get real. Time to close the curtain on our stained glass masquerade. Let me say, you can't imagine what the impact will be on a lost, unbelieving world when we stop pretending. When we stop hiding our pain, when we stop defending ourselves and our sins and our pride and our addictions and our broken relationships and our affairs and our divorces and our self-righteous spirits, when we stop defending all that and we come out into the light and receive the grace of God to transform our lives, that's when the world will stop and notice and believe that there really is a Savior who can transform their lives. So in just a moment, amen. So I'm going to ask you to stay with us. This is a holy time. And what a shame it would be to abort the process of what God is doing as he's been speaking to many of our hearts, as we've prayed that he would in this time. So would you join me in prayer? Let's bow our hearts before the Lord. And oh Lord, I thank you that you are the one who has eyes like a flame of fire. You see, you know, you see into my heart. You know things about me that no one else in this room knows. Oh Lord, I thank you for the freedom that I have found and am finding as I am willing to take off the mask and be real before you and before others. Lord, I believe there are many, many, many women in this place and in sites around us, around the country today, who've been playing that stained glass masquerade. And today you need to step into the light, take off the mask, and get real before you, and perhaps before others as well. Thank you, Lord, that we don't need to fear coming into your presence unless we're still trying to hide. I pray that in these next few moments, you would make this a sanctuary, make it a holy place. Have your way, O Lord, in every heart. I pray in Jesus' name. Amen. First time I shared this message years ago, after the session on Friday night, when I shared about the woman at the well, a woman came to me on Saturday morning, and I'm going to ask if y'all can stop for just a moment, because I want to play something for us here. And a woman came up the next morning, and she said, I wrote a song last night after you spoke. And I had the nerve, never having heard this woman, never having met her before, to ask her in that Saturday morning session if she would come up on the platform and sing the song she had written about this woman at the well. And as God is speaking to our hearts and preparing us for this moment of invitation, I want us to take a couple minutes just to listen to June sing her response to the story we've just read. For

0: That's June Murphy. She wrote that song after hearing Nancy DeMoss Wolgemuth teach on John chapter 4, the story of the woman at the well. I love those lines. Come see a man who gives new beginnings, who gives second chances, who gives new birth. His name is Jesus. So hopeful. More than anything, women need to know there's hope for them in Jesus, no matter their circumstances and no matter their age. You're actually going to love this story Nancy shared during one of our recent recording sessions. She was able to encourage a mom walking through a painful season, all because her 10-year-old daughter made a donation to Revive Our Hearts. Listen to this.
1: Her 10-year-old read our letter we sent out offering the book about praying for prodigals, and she opened that letter, read it, and without consulting with her mom, sent us a letter, which went to our correspondence department and then went to Helen Jones for prayer, saying, I would like to have that book. She said, we're praying for a prodigal, my mother and three younger siblings and I, and it's our dad. And in closing, $25. She said, I don't have a check. I think that's how you're supposed to pay for these things. But $25 because she wanted this book. And Robert and I got on the phone, and it was a precious letter. But we got on the phone and called and talked to the mom and her daughter. Her mom was crying because she had been for 10 hours that day in a mediation meeting trying to get custody of the children as the husband is divorcing her. And just fighting with lawyers and the whole, it just been a very traumatic day for her. She did not know her daughter had sent us this letter or the money. But her daughter has such a sweet heart. But to see this mom living in the dark, troubled waters of a man who has forsaken the Lord, and to see God extending grace to her. And she has been listening to Revive Our Hearts for years and told me, she said, you don't know how many times, again and again, I've been brought to tears hearing on Revive Our Hearts exactly what I needed to hear at that moment. It's been a hard number of years for her. And Dana and I have been putting our heads together, finding some ways to minister to this family. And when they're moving to live with her parents in Kansas in the next week or two, and she'll have waiting for her when she gets there, a true girl box. And God's got plans for this little girl's life that are not going to be undone by what Satan intended for evil. That's what we pray and hope for.
0: Amen. What a privilege to love on that sweet family. We exist for the hurting mom fighting a custody battle she never imagined, the little girl needing hope for her family's future, the woman pleading with the Lord for a restored marriage. The message of freedom, fullness, and fruitfulness in Christ is for her, but we can't reach her without you. 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Do you ever feel like we're living in the time of the judges? Like everyone is doing what's right in their own eyes? 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
3: Look at that kite go. You're the best kite flyer in the whole world. You've already used up a whole ball of string.
4: Yep. Here, Orv, you hold on to the end of this string while I get some more.
3: You think I can hold it all by myself?
4: Sure, you're a big boy now. Remember, today's your birthday and you're 5 years old. Hold it there now while I tie this.
3: Just think, Will, maybe we'll go high enough to use up two whole balls of string.
4: Maybe. Whoops. Watch it there, Orv. It almost came down.
3: I didn't do anything. What makes it dive like that?
4: The wind did it.
3: The wind? I thought the wind was supposed to make it go up.
4: It's like this, Orv. The kite has to ride on air. That's what keeps it in the sky. But after a gust of wind, I guess there's sort of an empty space up there or something, and the kite comes diving down.
3: I don't think I understand.
4: Well, don't feel too bad. I don't understand it either. I don't think anybody does.
3: Oh, look, see how high the kite is now? Looks like it's going to reach the top of the sky.
4: We'll have a record to talk about when we get home. Two whole balls of string. That's what this kite took up, and that's because we work together, Orv. We can always make better records if we work together. But now we better bring the kite in and go home. We don't want to be late for supper.
3: No, sir, I don't want to miss my birthday cake.
5: I came back from my preaching trip today especially because it was your birthday, Orville. And I brought a present with me.
3: Oh, thank you, Daddy. What is it?
5: Well, open it up and see.
3: What is it, Orv? Take it out and let the rest of us see it.

0: Now, wait a minute, son. Not so many questions so fast. It's called a gyroscopic top. It's not made with just one axis, but with two, so that it'll balance itself. It's a special kind of machine.
1: I'm going to learn all about machines when I grow up.
2: Hi, kids, this is Uncle Dan.
3: And I'm Aunt Carol. Hello to all you moms, dads, teens, grandparents, neighbors, and friends.
2: We're glad you're all with us, because today we have the first episode of a two-part story about two very famous people. Perhaps you've already guessed who they are from our preview.
3: If not, here's a big hint. They were two brothers who were the first to make and fly a power-driven, heavier-than-air machine. They were aviation pioneers.
2: I'm sure by now all you adults know that we're talking about Orville and Wilbur Wright.
3: But our story's really about something more than making an airplane.
2: The story of the Wright brothers is a story of sharing, mutual trust, and achievement through cooperation.
3: Listen to what Wilbur Wright, who was 4 years older than Orville, once said.
4: From the time we were little children, my brother Orville and myself lived together, played together, worked together, and in fact, thought together. We usually owned all our toys in common, talked over our thoughts and aspirations, so that nearly everything that was done in our lives has been the result of conversations, suggestions, and discussions between us.
2: You know, it's doubtful that either one of the brothers could have accomplished alone what they did together.
3: It was through their cooperation and working together toward their goal that they were successful.
2: So listen now as we bring you part one of their story, Bicycles and Kites.
5: There were two older boys in the Wright family, Ruchlin and Lauren. Then Wilbur, born in 1867, Orville, 4 years younger, and a little daughter, Catherine, affectionately called Kate. Even as small boys, Wilbur and Orville showed an interest in mechanical things and were encouraged in this by both their mother and father. When the weather was nice, Mrs. Wright often took Orville and Wilbur and their younger sister, Kate, out for picnics so they could study the ways of nature. Their favorite place was the Pinnacles, where the rock formations rose from the banks of the Miami River, forming abrupt peaks and towers. Here they would lie in the sun, watching the buzzards and hawks glide and soar through the air.
6: What makes a bird fly?
7: It's their wings, Orville. You notice when they move their wings, it makes them go faster?
6: But Mother, they don't always move their wings. That bird just swooped down and grabbed a fish out of the water and soared right up again. He didn't move his wings at all.
7: Oh, I guess you'd say that bird was riding on air currents, Will.
6: What do you mean?
7: Well, the wind doesn't just blow towards you and away from you. It also sort of blows up and down. As the warm air from the valley rises, it strikes those rocks and causes a stream of air to flow upward. The big wings of these birds hold them up on the stream of air so that they can glide without moving their wings.
6: Then if we had wings, we could fly too.
7: Perhaps. But God didn't give us wings.
6: Maybe I could make some.
7: Oh, I don't know. Nobody yet has ever made wings that would let boys fly.
6: When I get bigger, I'm going to make some wings.
8: Me too.
7: We'll see. Perhaps you can try.
5: As the boys became teenagers, Orville and his friend, Ed Sines, became interested in printing. One day, Orville heard the familiar whistle which the two friends used as a signal.
9: That's Ed. Wonder what he wants.
10: Hey, Orv! Come on over a minute.
9: What's up?
10: Look what I got. Isn't it neat?
9: A printing press. That's great. Now we can really print something. Where'd you get it?
10: You know those old boys' magazines I had? Well, I traded all of them for this. I figured I was too old to read those magazines anyhow. And with this, maybe we could go into business.
9: Yeah. Wright and Sines. Printers. Good name.
10: What do you mean, Wright and Sines? It ought to be Sines and Wright. After all, it's my printing press. Besides, my mother said we could set it up in the corner of our kitchen. Your job will be to get us some business.
5: The boys soon discovered that the little press was too small to do very much, but they enjoyed tinkering with it. Sometime later, Orville managed to obtain a larger press and a set of display type, which they set up in an empty shed at the Wrights. Now they could take their printing business seriously.
9: Look, Ed, we've got this type. Now let's use it.
10: On what? We've got to get some jobs.
9: And we won't get any jobs until people find out that we can do it. Here's my idea. Let's go out and find out how much these people are paying to get their printing jobs done, their advertisements for their stores and such, and then we'll offer to do it for half that much.

0: Satisfaction guaranteed. That ought to bring us some business.
1: And just as they expected, they soon had more jobs than they could handle, and even had to hire a helper. One day, when they delivered a job to a customer...
2: Here's your printing job, Mr. Wilson. Hope you like it.
3: Looks like a good job. You boys do all right. A day early, too. Yeah, what's the bill?
2: $2.
3: That's reasonable enough. Here, this popcorn should more than cover the amount of the bill.
4: Popcorn?
5: You know, Uncle Dan, it's really inspiring to see how Orville and Wilbur teamed up to make a project succeed.
6: Have you all noticed that they develop perseverance? That trait of stick-to-itiveness that is so necessary in reaching any goal in life?
5: What you just said reminds me of a true story I once read, Uncle Dan. It was written by Eric B. Hare. I think it was in a book called Make God First.
6: Tell us about it, Aunt Carol.
5: All right. It seems there was a young prospector in California who, during the gold rush days, laid out a claim and started digging for the precious metal. With pick and shovel, he sweated and strained to dig a tunnel toward the center of a mountain. Then, with a drill and dynamite, he blasted his way foot by foot through solid rock, limestone, and earth, hoping every day to strike gold. Well, the weeks wore on into months of back-breaking work. At last, his money and supplies ran out. He was so overcome with discouragement, he just left his pick, shovel, and the rest of his mining equipment right where he stopped digging. He just quit and went back home, poorer in spite of all his hard work.
6: Did he ever go back to the mine?
5: No. He felt there was no point in going back. There couldn't be any gold there.
6: That's too bad.
5: Yes, it was, because the story didn't end there. You see, years later, a large mining company bought the property and reopened the deserted mine. After they removed the fallen rock and debris, they came to the place where the discouraged prospector had left his tools and walked away. Then, with their modern equipment, they began to dig farther into the heart of the mountain. Would you believe that just 6 inches farther from where the prospector quit, they struck a rich vein of gold? The miner had been only 6 inches away from success and fortune.
6: Wow, if he'd only stuck with it a little bit longer. Perseverance does pay.
5: Yes, it does. Speaking of which, I guess we'd better persevere and get back to our story. Bicycles and kites.
1: Orville Wright and his friend Ed Sines had established themselves as job printers. All went well until one day when they delivered a job to a customer.
3: $2, huh? That's reasonable enough. Here, this popcorn should more than cover the amount of the bill.
2: Popcorn?
0: You mean you're going to pay us in popcorn?
3: Sure, why not? Certainly you can get at least $2 out of it.
0: I suppose so. It's just...
2: Oh, come on, we might as well take it. Better than nothing at all.
0: Well, here we are with our popcorn. Now what do we do with it?
2: Eat it, naturally.
0: Well, that's eating up our profits, literally. I think we ought to sell it and use the money to buy more type.
2: What do we need more type for? We have enough to do the kind of jobs we're doing. I say we eat it.
0: But if we sold it, we can get some different kinds of type and add a little more variety to our work.
2: Okay, if you want to buy type, you can buy type with your half of the popcorn. But I'm going to eat mine.
0: Are you kidding? I'm not about to buy the type myself and have you make the profit off my investment. You've got to invest some, too. Look, Ed, we're not getting anywhere arguing like this. Let's be sensible. You want to eat the corn, and I want to sell it. Okay, I'll sell my corn to you for your share of the business. The business will be all mine, and the corn all yours. I can expand as much as I want to, and you can eat as much as you want to.
2: Well, I don't know. I kind of like this printing business.
0: Okay, I'll hire you as my employee. How's that?
2: You mean it? It's a deal. And that means we're still friends, right, boss?
0: Of course. Now that that's all settled, we've got work to do.
1: As the printing business increased, Wilbur joined his younger brother as a partner in the Wright Printing Company. Yet even though their work kept them plenty busy, they managed to find time for numerous hobbies. Bicycles were just becoming popular in 1888, and this was a natural interest for the mechanically-minded brothers.
0: You know, Will, this printing business is getting sort of boring.
7: Yeah, I know what you mean, but you have to admit it brings in money.
0: True, but I'd like to have a job that's challenging. When we first started in this business, it was fun, because we were learning all sorts of new things. But now it's sort of a grind.
7: And just what do you suggest?
0: Nothing. But I've been thinking, we're pretty good at fixing up bicycles. Why don't we go into it for a business instead of just a hobby? More and more people here in Dayton are buying bicycles, and they'll have to have someone to repair them. Might as well be us. We could even make some bicycles out of old parts, like the ones we made for ourselves.
7: You might have something there, Orv, but I don't know. The printing business is well established, and we can't just dump it.
0: I wonder if we could find anybody to buy the print shop.
7: I don't know who it would be. Nobody around here. Say, I wonder about Ed Sines. Well, he knows the business. He's worked with us for years. Wonder if he'd buy it. Hey, come on, Orv, let's go talk to him right now.
0: No, I don't think it would do any good. I've already talked with him some, and well, I've already sold it to him, providing you agree, of course.
7: Why, you scallywag. You had it all figured out. Hey, there's a vacant building right across from the shop where we could set up our bicycle business. Come on, Orv, we got work to do.
1: Once again, the Wright brothers were launched in a business partnership. And although at first their new business did not prove to be too profitable, it did give them more time for studying the subject that had fascinated them both since childhood, flying. They read articles and books written by Lilienthal, Chanute, Langley, and others. One statement by Lilienthal particularly inspired them.
8: In closing, I would express the wish that the publication of my results may incite others to take up the problems of flight.
1: Then one evening, as they studied, Wilbur suddenly looked up from his book and remarked,
7: "You know, Orv, we're studying a medium that has not yet been conquered by man."
0: "What do you mean by that?"
7: "Well, there have been lots of inventions and discoveries. Well, ships sail on the oceans, trains carry freight and passengers. We have telephones and electricity. But no one has yet conquered the air."
0: "Well, I tell you one thing. If we ever expect to do anything about conquering the air, we've got to do more than just read, read, read. We need to experiment. We'll need to make a machine that will fly."
7: "No, I agree."
0: "Then let's do something. I'm tired of read, study, talk, read, study, talk. Look, Will, we're not getting any younger. Let's get busy and make a machine that will fly instead of just dreaming about it."
7: "But careful study can save us a lot of mistakes later on."
0: "Oh, yes, and all this careful study will keep us from making mistakes. It'll keep us from making anything."
7: "It's the wings, Orv, that bother me. I just don't know how to go about making them. Why don't we go out to the Pinnacles tomorrow afternoon and watch the birds soar? Maybe that'll give us an idea."
0: "Okay, worth a try, I guess."
1: The next afternoon, the brothers rode their bicycles out to where the rock formations rose from the banks of the Miami River, forming abrupt peaks and towers. Watching the buzzards and hawks glide and soar through the air, they concentrated on the movements of the birds.
0: "Look at that buzzard up there. He's been gliding for the longest time without moving a wing."
7: "These birds are really just soaring machines."
0: "They're riding on air currents, the same principle Lilienthal and all the others have been using with their gliders."
7: "There's a big difference, though. These birds can control their movements, guide their flight. That's something no one has been able to do with a glider."
0: "Look, that buzzard is flapping his wings now. He has complete control. Hey, that's it."
7: "What?"
0: "Well, don't you see? It's obvious. Why didn't we think of it before?"
7: "Well, think of what?"
0: "Bird's wings. They're hinged, jointed. Why not make our airplane wings hinge like that? Then by fastening strings to various points and pulling them when necessary, we could guide the flight of our machine."
7: "I don't know. Seems like it ought to work, but I'd want to draw it out on paper first."
0: "Well, get busy then, so we can start building."
1: After the plans for the hinged wing were carefully drawn on paper, they experimented with a box kite. But somehow they just couldn't make them work. Discouraged, the brothers didn't know what to try next. Then one evening, Wilbur was working alone in the bicycle shop when a customer came in.
7: "Good evening, Mr. Simmons. Something wrong with the boy's bicycle?"
3: "Yes, he needs a new inner tube. What do you have?"
7: "Well, I have a couple of different ones here. Well, I think this one's really a little better, but it's also more expensive."
3: "Yeah, let me take a look at him. I don't know. This cheaper one might do the job."
1: As Mr. Simmons examined the tubes, Wilbur absentmindedly began twisting the corners of one of the boxes. As he glanced down, he noticed the sides of the box were bent into a slight curve.
7: "Hey, maybe this will work."
3: "Huh?
7: Oh, I'm sorry, Mr. Simmons. I was thinking about a glider wing."
3: "Glider wing? What are you two up to now?"
7: "Oh, nothing much. We're just trying to make a glider that can be controlled. We tried hinged wings, but they didn't seem to work. But this. See, when I twist the corners of this box slightly, how it warps or curves? I think it's just the effect we need.
3: Oh, I don't know. It's beyond me. But if you'll sell me this inner tube, I'll get out of here and you can work on your wings.
1: Wilbur and Orville spent every moment they could working on their experimental box kite with the new type of wing. Even though people didn't understand what they were doing and considered the brothers too old to be playing with kites. In a few weeks, their test kite was ready.
7: There she is, all ready to go. When should we try it out?
0: Right away, naturally. What are we waiting for?
7: Sunlight. You realize, don't you, that it's the middle of the night and a little dark to be flying kites.
0: All right. You know what I meant.
1: The next morning, instead of going to the bicycle shop with Orville, Wilbur carried the big kite to the open fields. A few hours later, he hurried excitedly back to the shop.
7: It worked, Orv, it worked. The wind bounced it around in circles, but by pulling the right cords, I could control it.
0: You mean it? You really mean it? At last, we've accomplished something. Now we're ready to start working on a man-carrying glider.
7: Yes, but I'm afraid you've forgotten one thing.
0: What do you mean? More study, I suppose?
7: Well, yes, but that's not what I was talking about. Money, that's what we need. It's going to take a lot of money to build these gliders and experiment with them, and we don't have it. This shop makes us a living, but it's not to the point yet where we have much for extras.
0: Well, maybe we can find someone to loan us some money.
7: That I doubt. Nobody thinks there'll ever be such a thing as a flying machine. Who'd want to risk loaning money for one? Besides, I don't like the idea of going in debt. We'll have to come up with something else.
1: But just when it seemed that they would have to give up their plans and dreams because of the lack of money, Wilbur came into the shop with some exciting news.
7: Hey, Orv, guess what? I saw a sign down at the hardware store advertising a bicycle race. Anyone can enter, it said. Well, maybe we can use this for a little free advertising.
0: How do you mean?
7: Look, we're always making ourselves bicycles from the parts we salvage from old broken-down ones. Why don't we make a couple of real good ones and enter the race?
0: I get it now. If one of us wins the race, how could people resist bringing their bicycles here to be repaired, right?
7: Exactly. Well, maybe we'd even start making bicycles to sell.
0: But what if we don't win? Like, finish last. What's that gonna do to our business?
7: We'll just have to win, that's all. But if we lose, well, what do you expect from a bicycle made from old broken-down parts?
0: Now, when is this race anyhow? Soon? We'll have to start training. You know, endurance and all that stuff.
7: 6 weeks.
0: 6 weeks? We can't possibly get two special bicycles made in time to get them broke in good before the race, let alone have any time for practice. One maybe, but not two.
7: All right. We'll make one bicycle and one of us will enter the race. How's that?
0: Well, I don't know.
7: Of course, you'd have to be the one to ride since you're stronger.
0: Okay, we'll try it. Come on now, we better get busy. We've got work to do.
1: As soon as the bicycle was finished, Orville put in regular hours of training. He observed that he could go faster by lowering the handlebars and bending over low, since this way offered less wind resistance than sitting up straight. Finally, the day of the race arrived. Orville and Wilbur made a last-minute inspection of the bicycle before leaving for the field where the race would be held.
0: Looks like everything's all set, all greased and oiled. This thing ought to go like lightning.
7: Well, what about the tires, Orv? Suppose we ought to put new ones on?
0: Nah, these were new only a week ago. Besides, we'd better get going. We don't want to be late.
7: Well, I suppose so. But you've put a lot of miles on those tires this last week.
0: Oh, quit your worrying. I'm going to win this race, remember? Now let's be on our way.
1: It seemed to Orville as if the whole state of Ohio had turned out to see the race. Excitement ran high as the countdown started.
9: 10, 9, 8, 7.
1: The racers were all poised to start as soon as the pistol shot sounded.
9: 3, 2, 1.
1: Pedaled steadily, overtaking first one, then another of the racers. As they began the last lap of the race, only one bicycle remained ahead of him. And putting on an extra burst of energy, he soon overtook that. As he neared the finish line, Orville was several yards ahead of the second place rider. Then, something happened. Orville was in the dirt. The other racers went around him and through to the finish line. Wilbur rushed to help his brother.
7: Orv, are you all right? What happened?
0: I lost. It was that tire. It blew out. We should have changed it.
1: Discouraged and humiliated, the boys left the scene of defeat and trudged home, each blaming himself for the events of the afternoon. Instead of business increasing as they had hoped after the race, it seemed to slack off. One afternoon, their friend, Ed Sines, came across the street from the print shop.
2: Hello there. How's the bicycle business today?
0: What business?
7: The customers seem to be staying away in droves.
0: And we'd hope it would pick up a little so we'd be able to start building a glider.
2: So they are staying away after all.
7: What was that you said?
2: Huh? Oh, nothing.
7: You said something about somebody staying away. Come out with it.
2: Oh, there's a lot of worthless talk going around town. People are saying they can't trust you to fix their bicycles when you can't keep your own in good repair. Things like that. I didn't really think they meant it.
0: Oh, and it's all my fault. I should have changed that tire.
7: Now quit blaming yourself. It was my fault, too. But now what are we going to do?
2: That's really what I came to tell you. There's going to be another race a week from Sunday.
0: There is? How do you know? I haven't heard anything about it.
2: Of course not. I came over here as soon as I found out. Just a few minutes ago, the sponsors brought in some signs about it for me to print.
0: Oh, I'm going to enter again, and so help me, this time I'm going to win.
2: That's the spirit. Go in there winning. I'd better be getting back to work. Just thought you'd like to know about the race. See you later.
0: Yeah, thanks.
2: Oh, by the way, don't forget to use new tires.
1: Again, Orville entered the race. As he lined his bicycle up with the others, he was confident that his bicycle was in A1 condition. Excitement and loyalty ran high as the spectators debated the merits of each contestant.
9: Look at that old beat-up bicycle, would you? What's he doing out there? Don't tell me he's going to try and race.
10: Oh, take it from me. Don't count him out. That's one of the Wright boys.
9: Well, who are they?
10: Oh, you must be from out of town. Didn't think I'd seen you before. Everybody in Dayton knows the Wrights. Orville, Wilbur, geniuses when it comes to mechanical things. Well, not long ago, they even built themselves a tandem bicycle out of old parts. It was the craziest looking thing. Yes, sir. Wouldn't surprise me if that boy wins a race. We're pretty close to it.
9: Huh?
10: Came close to winning last time, but he had a piece of bad luck. Where are you from, anyway?
9: Oh, Cedarville. Yeah. Brought my boy over to enter the race. That's him out there with the blue jacket and the red bike.
10: Oh, yeah.
9: Just got a new one for him, straight from Boston. Pretty expensive, but it's worth it. The rest don't stand a chance against him and that new racing bike.
10: Oh.
9: Yeah, there you go. Hey! There they go. See there? That's my boy out in front. He'll show. Oh, that right boy or whatever his name was. He isn't even close.
10: You just wait.
1: Orville trailed behind the others the first half of the race and part of the third quarter. Then he started pedaling faster and faster. One after another, he passed the other racers. Faster and faster he went until he crossed the finish line several lengths ahead of all the others.
9: Yeah! See? I told you he'd win the race. Remarkable. What did you say his name was? Wright?
10: Yeah, Orville Wright.
9: Say, do you suppose you could introduce me to him? I want to ask him if he'll build a bicycle for my boy.
1: Yes, Orville had won the bicycle race. After that, they had almost more business than they could handle. In fact, they hired another man to work with them. But no matter how busy they were, they still found time to read and study about the subject that fascinated them both, flying. And with the increased profits from their bicycle business, they were able to realize their dream. For they were the first to build and fly a motor-driven flying machine.
6: 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After all, they were an important means of transportation. The only kind some could afford, as you'll hear in this song from Benson Music's School Days CD.

0: Wasn't that fun? I just couldn't resist playing that oldie.
1: I understand that that was a very popular song in its day.
0: True. And I know something that's really popular today. Your Story Hour biographies like this one about the Wright brothers are very popular.
1: Mm-hmm.
0: And we have hundreds of letters to prove it.
1: That's for sure. We have letters from all kinds of folks.
0: Many from history buffs who tell us they appreciate the accuracy of our biographies.
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1: You and I, who are a part of the body of Jesus Christ, who know and love the Lord Jesus Christ, who are in His church, who have been saved, been born again, are simply responding to the divine decree of the eternal God made before the world began.
2: Welcome to Grace to You with the Bible teaching of John MacArthur. I'm your host, Phil Johnson. C.S. Lewis said that Christians can be like children who would rather make mud pies in a slum than play at a lovely beach. In other words, they may settle for measly joys, not realizing there's something much, much better. The question is, are you doing what C.S. Lewis described? Are you putting too much focus on earning money and developing your career and building relationships, things that aren't necessarily wrong, but they don't even compare to the riches Christ offers? How do you take hold of the untold wealth that's yours if you're a Christian? John MacArthur helps you answer that life-changing question in his current series on Grace to You. It's titled, Richer Than You Think. And now here's the lesson.
1: Father, as we approach your word, we are humbled. We feel less than adequate to deal with these grandiose and glorious truths that are beyond us. We are reminded that the secret things belong to the Lord. We are reminded that your ways are higher than our ways, that we cannot understand all things. And yet, Father, we ask that the Spirit of God would give us a measure of understanding for the deep things of the Word, and that it might be the voice of God that speaks and the power of the Spirit of God who delineates and applies the truth. To that end, we seek Thee in this time. In Christ's name, amen. We're looking at Ephesians 1, Ephesians chapter 1. We're not going to consider a lengthy passage, but a brief one. But the depth of the passage demands that we dig in. And I hope you have your thinking cap on. You're not going to be able to operate on half of your cylinders this morning. You're going to have to function on all of them because of the depth of what we want to say out of the Word of God. We're looking at verses 4 through 6a of Ephesians 1, and I'll read them just to give you a setting for your thoughts. According as He hath chosen us in Him before the foundation of the world, that we should be holy and without blame before Him. In love, having predestinated us unto the adoption of sons by Jesus Christ to Himself, according to the good pleasure of His will, to the praise of the glory of His grace. And we'll stop right there. Christians have a common source of life, a common kind of life, and a common destiny. We all came in through the sacrifice of Jesus Christ. We all possess the same divine nature, partaking of that divine nature, as Peter says. We all are moving to the same ultimate destiny, the kingdom of God and glory in heaven forever with Christ. So there is a tremendous basic life unity among believers. We've all been saved the same way for the same destiny and are carried to that destiny by the maintenance of the same common eternal life. So we are one in a marvelous and unique way. And the message of the book of Ephesians is that we are one in Christ. That's the overriding message. The ramifications of that are discussed in all the chapters of this book. We are one body in Christ. In fact, He calls us a bride. He calls us a building. But singularly, He calls us here, does the Apostle Paul, the body of Christ, to emphasize our unity. As a body is one body responding to one head, so the church is to be one in response to the Lord Jesus Christ. There is a unity in the church that is more than just the unity of a common agreement on a philosophy or a religion. It is the unity of a commonness in life. The common eternal life of God pulses through the soul of every believer. And we are tied together. 1 Corinthians 6:17, he that is joined to the Lord is one spirit. Therefore, all that are joined to the Lord are one spirit with one another. The emphasis of Ephesians, then, is that we are a body. Now, in the theology of the body, which is basically what Paul deals with in the first three chapters of Ephesians, the practice of the body in the last three, but in the theology of the body, Paul begins by taking us into eternity past to see how God designed it. This is like looking at the blueprint. Into eternity we go. We find God the Father, God the Son, God the Spirit, all three mentioned in the first great paean of praise that runs through verse 14, all having their part in the master planning of the body of Christ. And we have seen, at least initially, last time, how we are part of that marvelous body. Look with me for just a moment at chapter 4, verse 13, because of all the verses we discussed last time about the concept of the body, this sums up its definition perhaps best. Verse 12 ends with the term, the body of Christ. The body of Christ. That is the intention of the book of Ephesians, to instruct in the area of the body of Christ. Further, it says in 13, the body of Christ can be seen in this manner, really, till we all come in the unity of the faith. That is, there's a basic unity not in faith, but in the faith, the content of the gospel. There's a basic unity. And of the knowledge of the Son of God, we all come in through the same basic content. We all come into the knowledge of the same person, the Son of God, but we are moving to a perfect man, to the measure of the stature of the fullness of Christ. Now, I want you to note something. God's purpose for the body is that it would manifest uniformly, totally, completely, corporately, Jesus Christ. That's the intention. We are, as a body, to manifest Christ in the world. I call the incarnation body one and the church body two. God manifest in the flesh in Jesus Christ. God manifest in the flesh through his church. We are Christ in the world. We are to manifest Christ. We are corporately to give testimony to Jesus Christ. And the problem with that, of course, is that if any of us fails, then the corporate testimony is hindered. When someone doesn't function in the area of his spiritual giftedness, when someone doesn't follow through on the responsibilities of fellowship, such as the responsibility to love one another, comfort one another, pray for one another, edify one another, rebuke one another, reprove one another, etc. When we don't do those kinds of things, we cripple the body. Consequently, the manifestation of Christ is untrue, and the world does not evaluate properly Christianity. All it takes is one person's testimony to undercut the credibility of an entire congregation. You see, it is essential that we understand, beloved, that we are one in Christ. And as we understand the theology of it in the first three chapters, we can then move to the practice of it in the last three. But the foundation is here in these first three chapters. This is the rock bed understanding of our union in the church. Really important. We are involved in a manifestation of Jesus Christ individually and corporately. For example, all the gifts that are listed in Romans 12 were true of Jesus Christ in his ministry. So that what you have in those spiritual gifts is the re-manifestation of Christ in the corporate church. We are to be one in him. It says in 4:13, until we come to the measure of the stature of the fullness of Christ, the world should see Jesus Christ in us. Composite Christ-likeness. Now, this tremendous master plan, this tremendous concept by God, this great plan, Paul says, was begun in eternity past, before time, before creation, before anybody existed. In the free and independent and sovereign will of God, he set the plan in motion. The body was formed in eternity past. That's the message of chapter 1, verses 3 to 14. I want you to look at it with me. Chapter 1, verses 3 to 14. Now, we're just taking 4 through 6a, because that's where we've begun. 4 through 6a. After a brief introduction in the first two verses, in which Paul introduces himself and greets them in the common greeting, grace, and peace, he then launches into that great doxology in verse 3, blessed be the God and Father of our Lord Jesus Christ, who hath blessed us with all spiritual blessings in the heavenlies in Christ. It's just a doxology, and really he can't help but praise God because of what he's about to say. You see, it's literally a knockout to Paul that God has designed this entire thing before the world began, and he's a part of it. I mean, I know how I feel when I think somebody likes me. I know how I feel when I know somebody loves me. But to imagine that the eternal God of the universe designed me into a plan before time began is an overwhelming thought. A plan that would ultimately culminate in me living with him in his house forever. Incredible thought. Listen, being a Christian is a super thing. God designed it before the world began. And once Paul gets this doxology rolling in verse 3, he can't stop, and he rolls right on and never puts a period in the Greek sentence until the end of verse 14. 202 words in a row without a period. He just rolls, it's like a snowball going downhill, and it just picks up more glistening glory as it goes, as he thinks about this master plan in eternity. Now, there are three elements to the master plan. First element is what you'd call election, from verses 4 to 6. The second element is what we call redemption, from verses 6 to 11. And the third one, inheritance, verses 12 to 14. So we find then that there are three phases to this master plan. There is God's election, there is the working out of redemption, which results in this incredible inheritance. That's God's master plan. Now, I want us to look at just the first section, the section built around the concept of election. And I realize that the doctrine of election is a doctrine that's hard to be understood. And we must remember Deuteronomy 29:29, secret things belong to the Lord, and Isaiah says that his ways are higher than our ways. We have to rest in that because we're not going to be able to understand this. And I don't want you to get your head scrambled. I just want you to stay with the biblical text, okay? So here we go. Seven elements are here indicated in this concept of election. It has seven aspects or elements. The first one is the method of election, which I call sovereign selection. Sovereign selection, that is the method. God had a method by which he chose. Sovereign selection, verse 4. According, and the according links up with the praise of verse 3. The reason he's praising God in verse 3 is because God is the one who did this. As he hath chosen. He hath chosen. Now there you're introduced to the method by which God formed his body in eternity past. Simple, independent, unaffected, sovereign choice. God simply chose by sovereign will, by sovereign decree. He chose those who were to be the members of his body, totally apart from the will of any man, totally apart from any human consideration, and purely on the basis of his own will. Notice at the end of verse 5, according again to the good pleasure of what? His will. His will. Verse 9, according to his good pleasure, which he hath purposed in himself. Verse 11, according to the purpose of him who worketh all things after the counsel of his own will. Now you get the message, right? God freely, independently, unaffected by any human work or any human choice, chose us to be included in his body. Just to reiterate the emphasis here, look with me at the first chapter of the Gospel of John and verse 11. John's Gospel, chapter 1, verse 11. And you remember that this great statement was said in reference to the rejection of Israel, of their Messiah. Verse 11, he came unto his own and what? His own received him not. He came unto his own things and his own people received him not. But in spite of the majority, there was the minority. As many as received him, to them he gave power to become the children of God, even to them that believe on his name. And there's the human part of it, faith, believing. But look at 13. Who were born again, not of blood. That is, you're not a Christian because you were born into the Jewish race, right? Not of blood. You can't inherit it. Nor of the will of the flesh, nor of the will of man, but what? Of God. See, salvation is of God. And as many as received because they believed, because the will of God, in fact, infected their depravity with faith. It even says in Ephesians 2:8-9, for by grace are you saved through faith, that not of yourselves. That even is a gift of God, saving faith. And so it is that God chooses, not according to human will, but according to his own will. The word eklego in verse 4 means to pick out for himself. It's reflexive. God chose for himself those who would be a part of his family. In 2 Timothy 1:9, It says, God who hath saved us, called us with a holy calling, not according to our works, but according to his own purpose and grace, listen to this, which was given us in Christ Jesus before the world began. Literally incredible. You and I who are a part of the body of Jesus Christ, who know and love the Lord Jesus Christ, who are in his church, who have been saved, been born again, are simply responding to the divine decree of the eternal God made before the world began. Nobody's a Johnny-come-lately in the body of Christ. Everybody was master planned in because there is a vital area of responsibility that no one else can fulfill, and because there is a unique purpose which God has designed in his own love to place upon you. Some special and eternal blessing. Now, it's all of God. If we had anything to do with it, then verse 3 would say, blessed be us. Blessed be us. But we don't. Our praise is to God because he's done it all. Now, some people will always say, well, John, I don't believe in that election stuff. I believe that everybody chooses. Well, the Bible teaches that too. Jesus said, you will not come unto me that you might have life. Isaiah said, come, come and buy, come and drink. Revelation 22, Jesus says, come, whosoever will, let him come. Romans chapter 10 says, whosoever believes on the name of the Lord shall be saved. Whosoever shall call upon the name of the Lord shall be saved. Whosoever, everywhere in the Bible. You say, but how can you have God choosing and a bunch of whosoever's? I don't know. I have no idea how you can have them, but you have to have them because they're both in the Bible. And you let God resolve the problem. But I'll tell you one thing. I don't care what your theological background is. You believe in the sovereignty of God. If you're a Christian, I'll prove it to you. You say, oh, no, I don't. Yeah, you do. It's easy to prove. You ready for this? Do you pray? Say, yes, I pray. Every day. To whom do you pray? God. Why? Well, because God is the source of all good things. See? You believe in the sovereignty of God. Every good and perfect gift. How many? Every comes down from whom? The Father of lights, in whom there is no variableness or shadow of turning. All of it comes from him, and you seek him for it. And in prayer, you're asking for things and you're giving thanks for things. Why? Because you recognize that God is the source of all these things. You see, prayer for the Christian is not an attempt to con God. It's not to try to force God's hand. It is a humble acknowledgement of dependence on his sovereign will. We pray for somebody who's ill and invariably say, Lord, we'd like so-and-so to be made well, but your will be done. We acknowledge he is sovereign. We even were told by Jesus to say this, give us this day our what? Our daily bread is even dependent on his sovereignty. Now, if God is sovereign in all things in our lives, then God is no less sovereign in salvation. And I'll show you two other reasons why I think everybody believes in God's sovereignty. Number one reason is that you thank God for your salvation, right? You don't go to God and say, God, I hope you appreciate the intellect that I have. I hope you realize that of all the options, I have chosen you. You don't say that to God. That's ridiculous. You didn't save yourself. When you talk to God about your salvation, you thank him, don't you? Because you know it was him. I'll tell you another way to look at it. When you love somebody that's not a Christian, and you've presented Christ to them, what do you do? What do you do for that person? You pray for them, don't you? You pray. Why do you pray for them? Because you know that the source of salvation is whom? Is God. By virtue of prayer in general, by virtue of thanking God for your salvation, by virtue of praying for someone else's salvation, you are constantly acknowledging who is sovereign, you see. You see, you really believe in the sovereignty of God, you just don't know that you do. J.I. Packer, in his book, Evangelism and the Sovereignty of God, says this. Listen carefully to this. What is true is that all Christians believe in divine sovereignty, but some are not aware they do, and mistakenly imagine and insist that they reject it. What causes this odd state of affairs? This is what he said. The root cause is the same as in most cases of error in the church. The intrusion of rationalistic speculation, the passion for systematic consistency, a reluctance to recognize the existence of mystery and let God be wiser than men, and a consequent subjecting of Scripture to the supposed demands of human logic, end quote. Boy, that's so good. What he's saying is that we can't stand tension. We can't stand a paradox. We can't say the Bible teaches sovereignty and it also teaches choice. I can't handle it. So our perverse mind says we must be like God. So we harmonize in the middle and destroy both. We're really dealing with depravity. And what happens is that you get people who want to systematize the Bible, and they systematize it so it all fits together, and what just fits beautifully into their system, and if it doesn't fit the way they want, they explain it a new way, and they remove all the mystery, and God is no longer really mysterious in the Word of God. They've reduced it all to a system, and in so doing, they've eliminated much of its truth. Packer goes on. He says, people see that the Bible teaches man's responsibility for his actions. They do not see how this is consistent with the sovereign lordship of God over those actions. They are not content to let the two truths live side by side as they do in the Scripture, but they jump to the conclusion that in order to uphold the biblical truth of human responsibility, they are bound to reject the equally biblical and equally true doctrine of divine sovereignty and explain away the great number of texts that teach it. The desire to oversimplify the Bible by cutting out the mystery is natural to our perverse minds. It is not surprising that even good men should fall victim to it, hence this persistent and troublesome dispute. The irony of the situation, however, is that when we ask how the two sides pray, it seems apparent that those who profess to deny God's sovereignty really believe it just as strongly as those who affirm it, end quote. People say, well, I just can't believe that God chose everything. But you see, that's just pure speculation because the Bible says he does. You say, well, then how can man possibly have a choice? Well, I don't know, but he does. And you just let God figure out how that works. So, the method by which God began the body was sovereign selection. Now, let me show something to you. There's three kinds of election, and you need to distinguish these in the Bible or you get confused. We don't have time to go through all the verses on this, but I want to share some of them with you. There are three kinds of election in the Bible. Number one is what's called theocratic election, is what I call theocratic election. And that is, for example, in Deuteronomy. Now, theocratic, theocracy was simply the title given to the nation Israel. Theo, from the word theos, which means God rules. The nation of Israel was ruled by God. There was a theocratic election. That is, God chose a nation for a special place. Deuteronomy 7:6. For thou art an holy people unto the Lord thy God. The Lord thy God has chosen thee to be a special people. God chose a nation. That is theocratic election. God didn't say, now, all right, I'm going to look around and find the best nation. He says, I didn't choose you because you were the biggest nation. I just designed to set my love upon you. I designed to love you. That was my own free choice. I chose you as a nation. Now watch this point. That in no way had any effect on their personal salvation. Okay? The theocratic election, the choice of the nation of Israel, had nothing to do with the individual salvation. Just because a person was a Jew did not mean they were a believer in Old Testament times. For example, in Romans 9:6, Paul says, not all Israel is Israel. Not all those who are Jews are truly the Israel of God. So there was theocratic election. And in a sense, even within the election of the nation, there was an election of those who would be saved. And that's what Jesus meant in Matthew, where he says, many are called, but what? Few are chosen. Within theocratic election, you have specific election to salvation. There's a second kind of election I want to mention, and that's what I call vocational election. Vocational. There are some times when God, just on his own sovereign choice, chooses a certain person or persons to do a specific task. That also is unrelated to salvation. The first illustration of it is in Deuteronomy 18, where God chose the Levites out of Israel to be his priests. Because you were a Levite did not necessitate the fact that you were granted absolutely salvation. That was task choice. God called the Levites to a task that was vocational election. Same is true in the New Testament, where Jesus called 12 apostles. He called 12 of them to a task. Only 11 of them were called to salvation. You see the difference? Judas was not. So there was vocational election. Jesus said in John 15:16, you have not chosen me, but what? I have chosen you. And he wasn't talking about salvation there. He was talking about the task of being a disciple or an apostle. This has nothing to do with salvation. But now you come to the third one, and that's salvational election. And this is the kind that you find in Ephesians 1. He has chosen us, not in a theocratic way, not in a vocational way, but in a personal way to come to know Him. He has chosen us.
2: 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The title of John's current study, Richer Than You Think. Now, today John talked about the inheritance of every believer. Certainly, when God adopts someone into His family, He saves them from plenty of heartache here and now. But a lot of believers get stuck focusing on present circumstances, and they forget what's ahead. For Christians, the best truly is yet to come. Let's hear some of John's thoughts on that. I think they're helpful.
3: In the culture today, even in evangelicalism, it's hard to get Christians to really believe that the best is yet to come. You know, there's a very popular book called Your Best Life Now. You know, I look at that title, and it's written by a pastor, and I say, wait a minute. The only way this is my best life now is if I'm going to hell. This is not my best life now. My best life is yet to come. And eye hasn't seen or ear heard, nor has it entered into the heart of man the things that God has prepared for them that love Him. Christians need to be far more interested in the glory of heaven. I want to tell you about a book called The Glory of Heaven, The Truth About Heaven, Angels, Eternal Life. I debunk all the false claims of those people who've said they've gone to heaven, came back, reported all kinds of bizarre things. So we debunk the lies about heaven and then move into the Word of God to tell the truth about heaven. The Glory of Heaven is really a helpful, thoughtful gift to every believer who is headed there in the end. This is where you're going to be forever. You need to know all you can about it. And people don't need to be led astray by false claims.
2: That's right, friend. You need to have a clear picture of heaven. John's book called The Glory of Heaven shows you encouraging truth about what you'll do in heaven, what your new body will be like there, and why you should eagerly anticipate your future home. 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

0: Did you know Turning Point's radio broadcasts reach Quebec in French? 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We are already seeing fruit from these airings. Praise God. 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
1: Some people continue to sin because they believe they're getting away with it. Others, because they believe God can't possibly forgive them. Today, on Turning Point, Dr. David Jeremiah explains that while these beliefs might be common, they hold no water based on the promises in God's Word. 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
2: If you have ever done something that you knew was wrong and knew that you needed to be forgiven by somebody who was hurt by what you did, you know the pain of unforgiveness. And a lot of times when we refuse to forgive someone, we think we're hurting them, and often we're just hurting ourselves. Here in the story of David is a wonderful exposition of what true forgiveness is all about. Here we learn the pain of unforgiven sin, and here we learn the joy that comes when sin is forgiven. From two Psalms, Psalm 32 and 51, putting those two together in the life of David. We'll get to that in just a moment, but did you know the series we're doing right now is called God, I Need Some Answers, and we have a wonderful study guide that has all the detailed outlines and answers to these questions. And we also have a set of CDs with all of the audio teaching that you can have. This is a great study for small groups. If you don't have a curriculum ready for your next study, you might want to talk about God, I Need Some Answers. I promise you the questions that are in this series are questions in the hearts of many of the people who are in your study, and you will have a great time exploring the answers from the book of Psalms and from other scriptures as well. Take advantage of this opportunity and use these resources as you share your own faith and as you share the Word of God. Well, here we are with How Can I Be Truly Forgiven, Part 2, Psalm 32 and 51, and the life of David.
3: God sent the prophet to David. David didn't ask for him. God sent him to David because the prophet was to have a very important ministry in David's life. He was to help David face up to what he had done. And I don't know this for sure, but if I have to give you my guess as to what David's feeling at this moment when Nathan says, Thou art the man, along with the overwhelming anguish of knowing now that he has been found out, I have to believe that David also feels a sense of incredible relief. Finally, it's out. If David had pushed Nathan away, David had the power to take Nathan's life if he chose. He could have made him another casualty. But David heard the voice of God, and it was the first step back. And I want you to note that, because the next thing that happened after the confrontation was a confession. And the confession is written for us in David's journal. For the superscription over Psalm 51 in my Bible says this, to the chief musician, a psalm of David when Nathan the prophet went to him after he had gone in to Bathsheba. And he pens for us in Psalm 51 his own words as he comes back to God. Let me tell you two things about David's confession. First of all, it was genuine.

say this from the high school, junior high, all the way through the college. One of the things we learn when we deal with the problems young people face is that a lot of times kids will come clean when they know you already know what they did. But they won't tell you any more than they think you know. So sometimes you think you got this whole deal wrapped up, and after it's all over, you found out they didn't come clean at all. There's a whole bunch of more stuff you should have known. Confession can be dishonest and ungenuine. Did you know that? But I want to tell you something. When David confessed, his confession was genuine. You say, how do you know that? Look into the Bible with me and notice what he said about what he did. Verse 1, he calls it transgression, which is rebellion. Verse 2, he calls it iniquity, which is perversion, distortion, acting unjustly, dealing crookedly. Verse 2, he calls it sin, which means to miss the mark. And verse 4, he calls it evil, which is a vile thing which deserves condemnation. The Hebrew words are much more graphic than our words. What David said was, God, I want to tell you that I know what I did, and what I did was really bad. There was no candy coating of his transgression. If you go back in Psalm 32 and verse 5, you see what David said about this prayer after he had written it. He says, I acknowledged my sin to you, and my iniquity I have not hidden. I said, I will confess my transgression to the Lord, and you forgave the iniquity of my sin. In Psalm 51:17, we are told that the Lord honors a broken and a contrite heart. His confession was genuine. He recognized that what he did was wrong. One of the things that keeps many of us from ever knowing renewed joy and in fellowship with God, knowing what it means to have the burden lifted, is we're always trying to make our sin look better. We're always trying to put it in better terms. We're always trying to couch it in ways so that we don't feel so badly about it. The only way you can ever get any relief from sin is to confess. And you know what the word means? Amalageo in the Greek language means to say the same thing. It's to look at your sin and to say the same thing about it that God would say, to acknowledge you're wrong. You say, well, Pastor Jeremiah, that's so painful and that's so hard, but it's the only way back. It's where you start, through genuine confession. Notice, secondly, it was not only genuine, it was God-centered. David said, against thee, God, and thee only have I sinned. Now, it's not that he does not understand that others have been affected. David hasn't suddenly lost his knowledge of what happened. He knows Bathsheba has been hurt in this, her purity taken away. He knows that Uriah is in the ground, dead because of what happened. He realizes that Joab has been complicated in his own integrity because of what he has done. He knows what's happened to him, but David said, Lord, it's against you and you only that I have sinned. David now sees that ultimately his sin is an insult and an injury to God. It is God's love that has been wounded. It is the God of grace against whom he has sinned. And when a person takes that attitude, that God's forgiveness is reckoned by his grace and his mercy, and that sin is a sin against God, first of all, he has taken a major step on his way back. Unfortunately, our concept of the holiness of God has been so eroded through our easy believism in this day that people almost feel like that's the secondary problem. In fact, let me ask you this question. You do something big time and it involves other people, and I give you the option today. Either confess it to the person you did it to, or confess it to God. Which would you take? Easy. Confess it to God. I mean, you can do that in a quiet little prayer and nobody knows, but if you understood who God was, you wouldn't feel that way. You say, what are you talking about? What I'm talking about is we are all into worship, and thank God that we are. I love to worship. But sometimes, if we're not careful, we can get so caught up in the mechanics of worship that we forget who it is that we're worshiping, who God is, his attributes, his love, his faithfulness, his goodness, his holiness, his righteousness. The worship is secondary to the object of our worship, and David understood that. So when he confessed, he said, Lord, I know that this is basically an offense against you. Well, when he confessed, something great happened, and let me hold out this hope for all of us today. Nothing we have ever done. David, he did the biggies. Adultery, murder, cover up. And yet, I want to tell you something. David took the route back. His conviction
promoted a confrontation, which brought out of him a confession, and now we're going to see

0: The cleansing that takes place in his life. The same intensity of words that David uses to talk about his sin, he now uses to describe the forgiveness. And I want you to notice these as you look at Psalm 51. He says, first of all, that he wants his sin to be blotted out. He sees his sin as a record against him in the archives of heaven, and he says, oh God, blot it out. Just take a pen. And, you know, sometimes when I'm working on a manuscript or something, I get one of these big markers, you know, these big black markers. They make huge black marks. And if you want to take out a whole sentence, you just take that black marker and you just go across like this. You don't have to do it twice. It wipes out a whole sentence. David said, God, what I want you to do is this. I want you to take your marker and blot my sin out of the archives of heaven. Then he said, God, I want you to wash away my sin. He sees his sin as a stain upon his soul. He says, God, take your precious blood and just wash all this sin away. And then he says, Lord, I want you to cleanse me, verse 2. And the technical term that he uses in verse 2 is the term for the cleansing of a leper. And it's the term that was used to declare that a leper had been cleansed. He said, God, take away the leprosy of my soul. And then notice down in verse 7, this is an incredible insight from the scripture. He prays that he would be purged with hyssop. Do you know what that was? A purging with hyssop was what a Jewish person had to do after he came in contact with a dead body. It was an Old Testament ritual that was prescribed in the law. The Jews had an intense abhorrence to death, and the law provided that after you had come in contact with a dead body, you had to go through this process. You had to go through this ritual cleaning, the purging with hyssop. And David said, God, I've come in contact with a dead body. I'm the cause of that death. And I believe that he was talking about Uriah. And he said, God, please wash me clean. And then in that phrase, he employs a verb that's formed from the word sin. And if we used it in our language, look down at it, it would say, purge me with hyssop and I shall be clean. Wash me and I shall be whiter than snow. And when he says that, he uses this term. He says, purge me with hyssop and I shall be unsinned. He said, God, unsin me. I never thought of that phrase before. I don't think that's the way we talk today, but boy, is it graphic. Oh God, unsin me. Anybody ever feel like that? Just unsin me, Lord. Purge me and cleanse me and take away my sin. So no wonder David said in Psalm 32:1, blessed is the man, happy is the man who goes through this process. David looks back on it and he makes this judgment in Psalm 32. He says, I've been through this. I've been through the sin. I've been through the overwhelming anguish in my soul. I've had somebody come and tell me I'm the one. And I've had to come and ask you to forgive me. And you've taken my sin away. You've blotted it out. You've washed it clean. You've unsinned me, God. And I want to tell you, I'm on the other side of it now. And oh, how blessed is the man who has been forgiven. And all God's people said, amen. If you've been forgiven, you know what David's talking about. He had the answer to his prayer. God did indeed restore unto him the joy of his salvation. And I want to just tell you today, my friends, that the great good news of the gospel is we have a forgiving God. And that when we come clean with God, when we come to him and open our hearts up to him and tell him what's happened in our heart, God does hear us and he forgives us. And the word of God is replete with references to the forgiveness of God. Psalm 86:5 says, for you, Lord, are good and ready to forgive and abundant in mercy to all those who call upon you. Psalm 103 says, for as the heavens are high above the earth, so great is his mercy toward those who fear him. As far as the east is from the west, so far has he removed our transgressions from us. Oh, I could give you dozens of other verses that just continually say, God forgives, God forgives, and he will forgive you. He's just waiting for you to come and ask him. Now I wish there was some way I could make this clearer to you, because the sense of sin is so great that if we don't have a comparable sense of the awesome forgiveness of God, we can leave burdened down. But you don't have to do that. I read about a nun who went to a bishop for confession. And one day the nun told this bishop that Christ had revealed himself to her in person. And the bishop, understandably doubtful, said to her, "Well, I have some instructions for you. The next time Christ appears to you, I want you to ask him about the sins of the archbishop." And the nun said, "Of course, I'll be happy to." So the next time, in a period of confession, the bishop said to the nun, "Well, did you ask Christ about the sins of the archbishop?" And she said, "Yes, I did, Father." And he replied, "What did he say?" The nun answered, "He said, I've forgotten them." And he has. That's the good news of forgiveness. He puts them behind his back as far as the east is from the west. He buries them in the deepest sea, and he forgets what he forgives. And yet there's a postscript. And if I'm going to be an honest pastor and an honest teacher, I need to tell you the postscript. The Lord will not erase history. And sometimes there are things which are set in motion while we are out of fellowship with God that are a matter of cause and effect, and we have to reap what we sow. Even when we have been restored to fellowship out of the forgiveness process, sometimes we have to pay the piper. Catherine Power, in the U.S. News and World Report story about her, there was this little paragraph. "After all these years, it's hard to know whom to feel the most sympathy for. The children who lost a father, the family who lost a daughter, the young woman who lost her way in the tumult of the 60s. And there are others suffering now. Her husband, who she met while she was running, with a wife who is now in jail. The son that was born to her while she was a fugitive, now without his mother. Even with the best intention," said the article, "some things can never be made right." And that's the awesome picture that's real, isn't it? In fact, when David responded to Nathan, and Nathan said to him, "Thou art the man," and David got angry, he said, "Whoever did that's going to die, and he's going to restore fourfold." How could he possibly have known how prophetic he was? Because that's exactly what David did. He gave back fourfold. Let me tell you briefly what happened. The child that was conceived and born to Bathsheba died. Shortly after that, David's daughter Tamar was raped by his son. David didn't judge that, didn't take care of it. He should have stepped in as a father and said what needed to be said and taken judgment on his own son and punished him. But how could David do that? His credibility as a father had been shot. Third thing that happened was Absalom found out about Tamar, was so incensed at what had happened to her that he went and murdered Amnon. And then Absalom got caught up in a power struggle with his father, tried to start a coup in the kingdom, took half of David's people and left and had David forced out of the kingdom. And then later you see Absalom hanging from a tree by his hair and he's dead. And the most anguishing cry in the whole story of David is this father on the news of his son Absalom, and you just can hear the weeping in his voice as you read it in the pages of the scripture. "Oh, Absalom, my son, Absalom, my son." So there are consequences. And you know, friends, I wish I didn't have to say that. I wish there's some way I could just say, you know, if you just come back to God and he'll forgive you, and that's important, and it's good to have the guilt gone. But he doesn't just take his magic brush and take away everything that happened while you were walking away from him. You may not want to hear it, but if I'm going to be faithful to you as your pastor, you need to hear it. It's the truth. So there's two things that I think we need to say as we close our Bibles and as we think about that. And I just want you to listen to them carefully. There's two impossibilities that if we don't get these messages, we won't hear what God wants us to hear. The first impossibility is this, and listen up, especially young people and all of you who may be on the threshold of going down a road that you think you have carefully protected yourself from. Listen to me. Impossibility number one, it is impossible to get away with sin. You can't do it. The Bible says it this way, "Be sure your sin will find you out." Oh, you say, "Pastor Jeremiah, no one's ever going to know about this." Nobody. I mean, we've covered this up. I mean, there's only two of us that know. Well, if only one of you knows, that's enough. Catherine did her best to cover it up, and she managed for 23 years to keep it from everybody else. Even her husband didn't know at first. But she knew, and that's why it got out. You know, we have this idea today, this idea that God's a big grandfather up in the sky, kind of just pats us on the head. Listen, you can do what you want to do. As I've said to you before, you can get your kicks, but you got to take the kickbacks with them. Amen? So I just want to tell you, as faithfully as I can, don't think you're going to be the one who will get by with it, because you won't. You won't do it. Nobody ever does. But there's another impossibility that's good news, and I want you to listen up. You may have messed up. Who of us here can look at another and say, I haven't ever had to come back and ask for the cleansing and the hyssop? We all have. And you may have messed up, and maybe you're in the midst of it right now. Let me tell you the next impossibility. Yes, it's impossible to get away with sin, but it's also impossible to get away from the love of God. And you may think that because of what you've done, God doesn't love you anymore. Don't you think that? The very fact that He brought you here is an evidence that He loves you. And if you have gotten into a situation where you don't want anybody to know what you've done, and you say, it's bad, Pastor, I want to tell you something. I don't care how bad it is. God loves you. And if you're one of His children, He will come after you, and He will keep after you, and He will come in every way He can to draw you back. You may have to feel some of the sting of what you've done before you open up and take note of it, but I want you to understand today that just as surely as you cannot get away with sin, you cannot get away from God's love. You cannot. He loves you with an everlasting love. And how many of us as parents have not had to, on occasion, as I did once, take hold of a child by the shoulders and say, I don't care what you're doing or what you think you're doing, but I want to tell you something. No matter what you do, I will never stop loving you. Never. And if I'm like that as a human father with my imperfections, I want to tell you that's the way God is. He will never stop loving you. You may be unlovable, but He will never stop loving you. I read a little thing that I want to share with you as we close. It's in a book by Ruth Harms Culkin. It's a little book called Lord, Don't You Love Me Anymore. And she tells a story kind of in a poetic way of a conversation she had with a little boy, 7-year-old boy. This is what she wrote. He is 7 years old, and he's my friend. His eyes are merry, and his hair is short, and his nose is covered with freckles. And on a cold, rainy day, we sat on the floor eating hot buttered popcorn. The popcorn went down quickly, but the questions came out slowly. If I told a lie today, would God stop loving me? Well, no, of course not, David. Well, if I told 2 lies or 3, would He stop loving me then? No, but you'd be unhappy in your heart. Well, what if I punched Johnny in the nose and made his nose bleed real hard? Would God stop loving me then? No, but you better not try it. What if I threw a rock and broke your window? Would God stop loving me then? No, but you'd have to work to pay for it. What if I stepped on the snails and ate all your flowers? Would God stop loving me then? Not for a minute, David. Well, when would God ever stop loving me? David, not until there is no more earth, and no more heaven, and no more God. Then it's never going to happen no matter what? That's right, David. Even if it sometimes feel like it might, it's never going to happen no matter what. And that's the good news. God loves you. And the reason you have that hurt in your heart right now is because you're God's. And He doesn't want you out of fellowship with Him. And you're never, ever going to have it back the way it should be until you come clean. And David's given you the formula, hasn't he? He's given you the plan. You can even borrow his prayer if you like. But whatever you do, my friend, don't go on living unforgiven. He waits for you with wide open arms, and He will accept you back if you'll come.
1: Amen. I'm often reminded of Jonah in the Old Testament, who failed God so miserably. And then the Bible says, and the word of the Lord came unto Jonah the second time. God gave him another chance to go and serve, and He was willing to do that to you. He's willing to do that for you. Whatever you've done, however far away you have fallen from Him, God isn't finished with you. He wants to forgive you and help you get restored to meaningful living. He did that for David. Much of the good that we know about David took place after these things happened. and God is willing to help you as well. I hope you hear me and take advantage of His grace and His goodness. Well, tomorrow, a standalone message called Why Should I Be Thankful? On Friday, we're going to talk about why trouble overwhelms us sometimes. Again, a couple of Psalms with answers to these questions. Be sure to have a good day. Be sure to walk with the Lord. Thank you for listening. I'm David Jeremiah.
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3: The love of God will never, cannot, under any condition, ever flow in the life that is dammed up with unforgiveness. You have all this binding and this churning going on the inside, this bitterness and resentment and tension and stress. They've made you a prisoner of their wrongs, and you're suffering physically, spiritually, mentally, and emotionally as a result, and you're the one who's hurting the most. It matters not what they've done. I am to be forgiving toward them.
4: Forgiveness can be defined as giving up your right to be angry at someone for hurting you. 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Here's part one of Freedom from Bondage. Let's join Dr. Stanley for his message.
5: Suppose tomorrow morning when you go to work, you have to go with your hands bound, and on both your ankles there is a chain with a big ball, weighs about 30 pounds. Well, several things would happen. First of all, whatever your responsibility is, you would have a real hindrance in achieving what you set out to achieve tomorrow. Secondly, you would feel a real energy drain because your mind would be divided and you would find yourself hampered all day long. We were made to function with freedom and be able to walk where we want to walk, not pulling balls and chains, not having ourselves bound in any form or fashion. And the same thing is true in our own spiritual life. Well, Satan is very, very smart. He's not omniscient. He doesn't know everything, but he's so smart. He knows how to camouflage and to cloud our minds. He knows how to paint in false colors what you and I have a very difficult time detecting. Because you see, there are attitudes oftentimes within us that bind us and keep us from becoming the person God wants us to be. Now, if I'm unwilling to look within myself to examine myself, if I always want to be blaming someone else for the problems I face, then I've got a real problem. But if I'm willing to look on the inside, I may just find out what it is that's binding me. Well, when Paul wrote the book of Ephesians, he wrote the book to a group of people. And one of those problems that they had was a problem that oftentimes is experienced by people today and don't even realize it, or if it is there, they refuse to acknowledge, they just repress it. That is, it's not there. If it's there and they realize it, they suppress it, they don't want to deal with it. And so one of those situations is found in Ephesians chapter 4, and if you'll turn there and let's read two verses, verses 31 and 32. There is a basic form of bondage which results in the actions that Paul mentions here in this 31st verse. So he says in verse 31, let all bitterness and wrath and anger and clamor and slander be put away from you along with all malice, and be kind one to another, tenderhearted, forgiving each other, just as God in Christ has also forgiven you. What a tremendous contrast. Look at this. Here's one who's full of bitterness, wrath, anger, clamor, slander, and malice. The other one is tender-hearted, forgiving, and kind. Now, I want us to look at verse 31 to look at those words. He says, let all bitterness, that's resentment and harshness, and wrath, which is in essence a violent outburst of anger. That's what wrath is, just a violent outburst of anger. And then simply anger and clamor, which is an outcry of passion resulting from anger or bitterness.
3: and slander, which is injurious speech. You want to injure someone with your mouth. Let it all be put away from you, along with malice, which is an intention or a desire. An intention or a desire to injure someone else. He said, put all of that kind of stuff away. Well, that sounds pretty easy. Just put it away. Then he says, what you do is, he says, bitterness and wrath and anger and clamor and malice. He said, just put all that away from you, and then have this kind, tender-hearted, forgiving spirit. Well, that sounds good in those two verses. The only problem is, suppose I don't even realize that I'm bitter. And secondly, even if I do, even if I realize it, how do you just put it away? Well, that's what I want us to talk about, because you see, one of the primary reasons so many people are in bondage and just can't experience the love of God flowing through them is simply because it's all dammed up. It's all plugged up. You see, if you have bitterness and resentment in your life, what you do is you have an attitude toward other people, and what you're doing is you're building this wall around you, this wall to protect you from any further hurt, any further exercise of bitterness, any further resentments, and you just build this wall until finally you build it so high to protect yourself that you are isolated, you become lonely, you have those feelings of wondering if anybody cares, if anybody really is concerned, and what you do, you build yourself into an impossible position. You enclose yourself, you hide behind the wall, so you go to work behind this wall, and you fellowship behind this wall, and you live in a family behind this wall that you build up, because you see, you don't want to be hurt anymore. And the resentments and the bitternesses and the hostility and the rebellion, all of that is a part of the stones in the wall in which you have built to protect yourself from others. Now, what we have to ask is, what is the basic root cause of that? That is, what is beneath my bitterness? What is beneath my resentment? What is beneath my anger? What is beneath it all is the only thing that can get rid of that. Because you see, when he says, put all this away, you don't put it away by saying, well, I'm not going to be resentful anymore. I'm not going to be bitter anymore. I've just decided I'm not going to be bitter. I've decided that I'm just not going to be angry anymore. Well, you and I know that doesn't work. Here's the root basic problem. My problem, listen, the fruit is bitterness, but my root is I have an unforgiving spirit. Now, here's what Satan does. Satan camouflages that, and Satan's got his own dictionary. Do you know that? Listen, he's got a dictionary. The only problem is all of his words are defined according to satanic definition. Because God says the problem here is an unforgiving spirit. Here's what Satan says. Satan says, here are the words you use. You say, and this is what we say, it's a cover-up. It's a camouflage. And you see, it's much easier for us to use Satan's word dictionary than God's, because what we say is, you know, I'm just hurt. You know, I'm really disappointed in so-and-so. You know, I'm just disillusioned with her. Well, you know, I'm just frustrated. All those words are substitutes. The truth is, I have an unforgiving spirit, and God wants me to deal with me, not them. Now, my friend, God can never send revival to any place or anybody as long as there's an unforgiving spirit. The love of God will never, cannot, under any condition, ever flow in the life that is dammed up with unforgiveness. Parents will never be able to enjoy their children as long as there's an unforgiving spirit. Young people, adults, will never be able to enjoy their parents unless there's a forgiving spirit. Employers and employees will never be able to work together the way they ought to. Production can never be what it ought to be as long as there is resentment and bitterness in the business. It cannot be, because you can't do your best full of bitterness and resentment. The love of God cannot flow through you. You cannot be the person God wants you to be. You won't be that person. You won't be free. You won't soar, but you'll drag through life bound by attitudes that you yourself allow into your life. And God wants these things out of your life so that you can become the person you want to be, that you ought to be. And likewise, listen, so that you can become the vessel through whom God's love is able to flow. God wants to flow through your life. He says His life is our life. But if I'm full of resentment and bitterness and hostility, if I have an unforgiving spirit, then all this tremendous love of God is dammed up within my life. And I cannot reach over the wall because, you see, I've built it so high to protect myself. The love of God can't flow through me. I can't reach over there where other folks are. Why in the world am I going to be concerned about somebody else if the only thing I can be concerned about is surviving this hostility and this anger within my life? And I want to say to you, and He says, put it away. It's exactly what He means. Put it away. For your health's sake, put it away. For your emotions, put it away. Listen. When a person lives with bitterness and resentment and hostility, when they live with anger and malice toward other people, what is happening is emotionally there is a continuous drain. There is a continuous drain of emotional energy. There's a continuous drain of mental energy. There's a continuous drain of physical energy. You can never be your peak. You can never reach your maximum. You can never be your best as long as those attitudes dominate your life. But what we have to ask at this point is this, and that is, why do not we forgive others when they wrong us? What is the motivation? Why is it we can't forgive them? Well, I want to mention just two or three reasons, and the first one is this. Even though, and let's put it in a category, in a context, so there's no question about it. Let's say, for example, that you have been deliberately, willfully, knowingly wronged. No question about it. No question about where that wrong has its source. Somebody has wronged you. And let's say that that is the fact. No question about it. Why is it that you and I as believers cannot forgive the other person? Why won't we forgive them? We can, but why do we think we cannot? Well, first of all, the first reason we don't forgive is we are protecting Big Eye. Somebody has harmed Big Eye. Somebody has intruded in on Big Eye. And so what happens is because Big Eye's been harmed and because, you see, the problem is that you're selfish. Did you hear that? We are selfish. And so whenever Big Eye's on the throne, we're selfish. And we're expressing selfishness. I don't want to be hurt. I've been wronged. I've got a case against them. And I'm looking for other evidence that I'm right and they're wrong. And so that's what we do. So we're trying to protect Big Eye. That's one of the reasons that we can't be forgiving or we don't forgive. Because you see, Big Eye says, I've been wrong. I have my rights. And if I'm going to survive this, you're going to have to pay. And so first of all, I'm trying to protect Big Eye. And because Jesus Christ, though He's my life, is not on the throne of my life, and because I've not recognized Him as my life and as Lord of my life, I'm trying to protect myself. And so that's the way I live. And so what happens? Because I'm self-centered and I am committed to protecting Big Eye, how am I going to forgive you? You see, the second reason we are not forgiving is this. We have a wrong perspective on forgiveness. What we say, well, yeah, I forgive you. But the problem is, listen, the problem is we demand justice. You've wronged me, and I demand justice. When you've paid off your debt to me, then I'll forgive you. What debt? Well, you know what you said about me. You know what you did. You know what you did to me. When you were able to pay that off, you and I wouldn't tell somebody. How are they going to pay it off? Isn't it interesting that when a person gets bitter and resentful and full of malice, that whatever little thing was done gets bigger and larger? It becomes so grandiose that not even God could pay off that debt in their mind. I mean, it is absolutely, totally out of context. And sometimes it's a little old something that maybe the person didn't even mean. And worse than that is that sometimes we think someone has wronged us who has not wronged us at all, who never meant anything by what was said, whose motivation was pure. And here we are, full of malice, full of bitterness, full of resentment, and we're just churning on the inside, and we're aching on the inside, and we're full of old garbage that we've concocted in our minds, and we're just full of it. And here's that person. They don't even know we're around. You know what happens when that happens to you? You become the prisoner of your own bondage, of your own making. And listen, even if the person has wronged you and you've not been forgiving toward them, you become their prisoner. If they've wronged you and they have malice towards you, let's say they've used you, abused you, whatever it might be, and you're angry in return and you're rebellious in return and hostile and bitter and revengeful toward them, what happens is they've really got you across the barrel. Because you have all this binding and this churning going on the inside, this bitterness and resentment and tension and stress trying to live, and you're going to get back and you're going to vindicate yourself. Not only have they wronged you verbally, but they've made you a prisoner of their wrongs, and you're suffering physically, spiritually, mentally, and emotionally as a result, and you're the one who's hurting the most. He says, put all this away. But listen, if my priority in life is to protect myself, I'm not going to have a forgiving spirit. If secondly, I'm expecting you to pay off. You've wronged me, and when you do so and so, then I'll forgive you. You see, what we do is we build ourselves behind this tremendous wall. We make requirements of those who have wronged us, which they'll never be able to fulfill. There's no way for them to fulfill it. How can I be forgiving? And haven't you heard people say, I just can't forgive them? That's a devil's lie. It's not that they can't, they won't. Because they are so protective of Big I, how in the world is Big I going to be injured like this? How am I going to be injured like this and then simply be forgiving toward the other person? So, I'm going to protect myself because I'm selfish. I'm going to look at my life and recognize that what's been done to me, they owe me something. Now listen, the verse of Scripture that says, owe no man anything but to love him, usually we take that passage and we interpret that to mean don't be financially in debt. And I don't think God wants us financially in debt. But what that verse really means is that I am to hold no debt of any person regardless of what they've done to me. I'm to be forgiving. I'm to owe them nothing but forgiveness. It matters not what they've done. I am to be forgiving toward them. A third reason we're not forgiving is this. Let's say, for example, you've seen people who've run from one counsel to the other. They don't want the truth. They want somebody to tell them that they are right in their sin and their disobedience to God. You don't think people act that way? Friend, you just talk to any counselor, they'll tell you. Folks go from one to the other because they don't want to settle their problem. They just want to, they like talking about it. You've seen people who love talking about being sick. They'll tell you all about it. They'll tell you some things they don't have any business telling you about it. They tell you all the details because they love to talk about it. If they were to get well, you know what happened? They have to change their conversation because they wouldn't have anything to talk about. There's some people who will not forgive because, now I'm not saying they understand this. Don't get me wrong. I'm not saying they planned it this way. I'm saying that because they're deceived, they get their needs met out of all this attention of how they have been harmed and how they've been wronged and how they've been misused and how they've been abused. They get all this stuff, and that meets a need in their life. The problem is, it is devastating ultimately. Now, when you and I think about a forgiving spirit, he says, let it be put away from you. That is, put it away. And you see, part of the problem sometimes is we will get in on somebody else's problem and situation. We want to take up offense. Now you see, there's no way in the world to gossip and to carry on false information. Listen, even if it's true information, even if you have been wrong, what good does it do to tell anybody else unless it is somebody in whom you have confidence, who will not take up an offense, but who will pray with you, for you, and for the other person? When you take up somebody's offense, listen, how many times are squabbles, fusses and fights in churches and offices where you work because somebody takes up your offense? Well, I'll tell you right now, if they did that to you, I'm going to get them straightened, and I'm going to tell them right now. Then they go to that person, what happens? Then they're churning. Now they got two people who are mad at them. Then, you know, you can have a whole office full of people who are angry at somebody and hostile and rebellious. You know what happens? Everybody in there is suffering because you had to dump your garbage on them. He says, put all that junk away. He says, that's garbage, bitterness and resentment and all of these things. And you see, when you grow up with this, years and years and years in your life of this kind of thing, and you repress it, that means you deny it's there. You suppress it, you accept the fact that it's there, but you don't want to deal with it. Listen, no counselor can ever help anybody who represses the truth or suppresses the truth. No, I am not angry. I've never been angry. No, I'm not angry toward that person. Or, yes, I'm angry, but I'm not ready to deal with it. And you can't be helped. I don't care who you are. You can't be helped as long as you're repressing or suppressing bitterness and resentment and hostility and rebellion and vengeance towards someone else. So, for example, here's what I want you to see. Here are children who grew up in a home where the parents have rejected them. And the kids, I'm not saying the parents intended to, but the kids grow up and they're hostile. And they're angry. Oh, they're bitter and they're resentful. So here's what Satan does. Satan says, now look, what you do is you just push that down. Just keep it down there because after all, that is your father or your mother and you're not supposed to feel that way. And since you're not supposed to feel that way, you don't feel that way, so you just repress it. No, I don't feel angry. Right beneath the surface of our consciousness, you can get bitter and angry and resentful toward God and live with that all of your life. And you know what happens? It all takes its toll in your physical, spiritual, mental, and emotional life.
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11: Today's scripture reading is Matthew chapter 14, verses 22 through 32. Immediately, Jesus made the disciples get into the boat and go ahead of him to the other side, while he sent the crowds away. After he had sent the crowds away, he went up on the mountain by himself to pray. And when it was evening, he was there alone. But the boat was already a long distance from the land, battered by the waves, for the wind was contrary. And in the fourth watch of the night, he came to them, walking on the sea. When the disciples saw him walking on the sea, they were terrified and said, "It is a ghost." And they cried out in fear. But immediately Jesus spoke to them, saying, "Take courage. It is I. Do not be afraid."
7: Peter said to him, "Lord, if it is you, command me to come to you on the water." And he said, "Come." And Peter got out of the boat and walked on the water and came toward Jesus. But seeing the wind, he became frightened, and beginning to sink, he cried out, "Lord, save me." Immediately, Jesus stretched out his hand and took hold of him and said to him, "You of little faith, why did you doubt?" When they got into the boat, the wind stopped.
4: God wants to do far more in believers' lives and through their witness than many actually believe. That is, we know He can do great things, but we may not be sure He will do them for us. Wavering between faith and doubt makes for a tired Christian. If we want our fears calmed, we must first decide to act out of obedience rather than make choices according to our feelings. Peter walked on water because he chose to proceed by trust instead of by reason. Likewise, for our faith to strengthen, we must recognize that believing God is a choice. A second action of a faithful believer is to concentrate on God. Otherwise, when we look at our circumstances, we're restricted to our limited view of the situation. Peter's feet stayed on the water's surface as long as he was staring at Jesus. But the moment he focused on the wind's violence, he began to sink. Finally, a good way to maintain our focus on the Lord is by keeping our mind in the Word. Scripture will remind us of God's faithfulness and help us overcome worries in those moments when it would be easy to lose sight of the truth. Choose to believe that the Lord will work on your behalf and focus on Him. He will help you as He has promised, and will honor your steadfast faith.
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12: 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Why did the father of the prodigal son take him back after all the terrible things he did? With encouragement for believers, here's a moment with Charles Stanley.
13: He was always there waiting and hoping and praying his son would come home. And that's true, and I would say that may be where some of you are. You just had it so bad, and you just walked away from God and decided you'd do your own thing. And now you think God's just forgotten you and turned you off and rejected you forever. Listen to this. You can't make God reject you. If you're a child of God, no matter how wicked you may act, the disciplined hand of God's coming, and you'll regret it. But it doesn't mean that He's forsaken you. That's the awesome, indescribable, inexplainable love of God that's demonstrated at the cross. When He died on the cross, He paid your sin debt in full, and mercy was shed to the whole world. It's a matter of accepting it or rejecting it. And that's my prayer, that you'd understand that His mercy is there. But if you keep heading in the wrong direction, all you're doing is intensifying the pain that's coming your way. And I trust that you'll be wise enough not to do that. Let's pray that you won't. Father, open the heart, open the eyes, open the mind of those who are in rebellion towards you. Probably can't even exactly explain why, but they just know it's there and their heart's all messed up for some reason. I ask that you open their eyes and help them to understand. Your love hasn't stopped. Your mercy is still extended. It hasn't stopped. Your grace is still there. You're waiting for them to repent of their sin, to return to you, ask for forgiveness, and then experience this awesome, wonderful mercy, grace, love, kindness, tenderness, and forgiveness of sin, and a new beginning. And that is my prayer, Father, for these in Jesus' name. Amen.
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0: impact I am having. I have to stop this behavior. And the first thing that must happen is the kind of dead honesty before God that this person needs to have, and to recognize the fact that I've sinned does not make me unimportant. I am unworthy of God's grace, but so is everybody. So we all come cap in hand saying, I'm depending upon you to give me a new beginning.
1: That's Dr. Erwin Lutzer describing how it's possible to overcome bad habits and temptations and grow in your faith in the process. He's back with us today on Focus on the Family with Jim Daly. I'm John Fuller, and we're glad you've joined us.
2: You know, I'm thinking about last time John and Dr. Lutzer said so many things that we all have to, even sitting here at the table with them, which I wish you all could be, just right here at the table. Hopefully you're the next best thing listening in or watching on YouTube. But you got to apply this to yourself first, right? It's not the other guy, like what Adam did with Eve in the garden. Mm-hmm. You gave me the woman. It's, okay, Lord, what am I doing that I need to be mindful of in my behavior that is kind of short-circuiting my relationship with you? And what a great place to start. It's convicting. And, you know, I think in today's culture, we don't have much of a mature appetite, even as Christians, to do this. But what great benefit comes in your relationship with the Lord if you can do that? Mm. That's called being mature, right? Yeah. And so today we're going to continue with the discussion. If you missed it, get the app for the smartphone. You can go to the website and listen in. This is pearl material that we talked about last time, and we're going to talk about again today.
1: Mm-hmm. And with decades of experience as a pastor, writer, speaker, theologian, Dr. Lutzer has studied these issues of habits and sin, and he's got a lot to say, as you indicated, Jim. The book is called How to Say No to a Stubborn Habit, Even When You Feel Like Saying Yes. And you can learn more about Dr. Lutzer and this specific book, which is so helpful, at focusonthefamily.ca.
2: Dr. Lutzer, welcome back.
0: So great to be with you, Jim.
2: This is good. I love just talking with you. You must have been quite an amazing pastor. And I, you know, don't let that go to your head. But that must have been fun for you. I think you just know how to feed the flock with provocative thoughts about where you're at in your journey with the Lord. Not every pastor has that courage to say, wake up.
0: You know, Jim, I know that this isn't a program for pastors necessarily, but when it comes to preaching, and I used to teach preaching, I always tell pastors, always ask yourself this question: why should this message change people's future forever? In other words, how do we take the gap between what we know and how we live and somehow bridge them?
2: Boy.
0: And that is so critical, even in our Bible study.
2: But you think about that. That's the work of the pastor every Sunday when he gets up to preach a sermon. How do I get you from that gap into
0: a
2: deeper?
0: In fact, I like to shock pastors by saying, the Bible wasn't written to be studied. Oh, really? No, the Bible was written to change your life. And we study it that we might be able to understand that transformation better.
2: Yeah, that's so good. So good. Let's pick up where we left off last time. And it's an area that I know the book, you've covered it, but this acknowledgement of the spiritual warfare that is a part of our struggle with temptation and sin. You point to an interesting fact about a lion's roar. I always love, you know, the longer I live, the more I realize God has set in nature so many lessons for us to understand him better. The lion's roar, how does that teach us something?
0: Well, you know, Peter says, Satan goes about like a roaring lion seeking whom he may devour. Now, Jim, if you watch the Animal Channel,
2: which we
0: you know that lions never roar when they are about to jump onto prey because they are stealth. They are quiet. What does it mean when a lion roars? Two things. First of all, he's marking his territory, and he's saying, this territory belongs to me. And secondly, what he is doing is he's instilling fear in anyone who would take this territory from him. And when you think of Satan, what he is really doing is he's saying, this territory is mine. And you know, this may be extreme, but what I see on the internet Obviously, we use the internet. All of us do. It gets the gospel of Jesus Christ around the world. But there are sections of the internet where I believe the devil says, this is my territory.
2: Oh, yeah.
0: Come over here, and I will give you all the pleasures that you want in exchange for your soul, in exchange for your future. And that's the deal that he is trying to make.
2: You know, and of course we want to protect ourselves from satanic influences, if we're believers for sure, but even some agnostics I know, who wants that kind of pitfall? And you remind particularly believers to check your armor. So that's out of Ephesians 6.
0: Yeah.
2: What does that mean? Let's be clear. What does the armor of God provide?
0: First of all, it indicates that we are in a spiritual battle. I can't overemphasize that enough. And most Christians don't know that we're in a battle because they have really submitted to the enemy. But what we must do is to put on the armor of God. And we could list all of the pieces. The one I want to emphasize is the shield of faith, by which you shall be able to quench all of the darts of the wicked one. Now, Jim, in context, what he is talking about is

0: believers marching against the enemy.
1: Wow, that's a great word picture. Really is.
0: And what we must do is to see that believers, we may have disagreements, but at the same time, I hope that we have the same heart. Namely, to stand for Jesus Christ despite the arrows that are against us, and to be faithful all the way to the finish line.
1: Mm. You know, Romans 12 is an applicable scripture here, where we're told to transform our thinking by renewing our mind. Now, again, we can be so asleep at the switch in this modern world, Dr. Lutzer. Let's grab this. How does a person, they have the normal job, whatever that might be, they've got the kids, they're taken care of, life is going by them at warp speed, and we're saying on Focus on the Family today, remember to work toward renewing your mind. What does it mean?
0: To put this in context, Romans chapter 12, verse 1. Do not be conformed to this world, but be transformed by the renewing of your mind. All right, how do we renew our mind? Well, obviously, we renew our mind through our devotion to Christ, through the memorization of Scripture. Now, I'm going to give everyone a test who is listening. I want you to think for a moment about the number 7. I just chose that number arbitrarily. And now I want you to stop thinking about the number 7. Stop it. Well, you can't. But I can tell you quickly how you can stop thinking about the number 7. I want you to think about your mother. Some of us had a very good mother. Some of us had a very, perhaps, evil mother to some extent. Some may not really have known their mother. Mm-hmm. But think about your mother for a few moments. And you know what? You're going to stop thinking about the number 7. Mm. It's the principle of replacement. So what we have to do is to replace our thoughts and our worldly thoughts with biblical thoughts. Now, I'm going to give a personal illustration, which I seldom share, but it's especially interesting to me. I was taking an exam in philosophy for a degree in philosophy, and I had to learn French. I'm not good at languages. The way the professor did it, he took a French journal off the shelf, handed it to me, and said, "Translate into English." I was terrified. I remember eating breakfast, and I was just so overcome by anxiety, I couldn't eat. I got in the car. It was about a 20-minute trip to the university. But I thought, Satan has something to do about all this fear. So I began to quote every verse I know. "Peace I leave with you, my peace I give unto you. Not as the world gives, give I unto you. Let not your heart be troubled, neither let it be afraid." Or Philippians, you know, "Cast all your anxieties upon the Lord." I quoted them over and over again, 5 or 6 different verses. I got to the university, and as I parked the car, Jim, I was overwhelmed by a sense of peace and the power of God. It was just almost euphoric. I walked in, the prof said, "Here's a journal, translate it," and I flunked it cold. And then I went to the church where I was the pastor, and my secretary said, "What in the world got into you? Why are you in such a good mood?" I said, "I just flunked French twice in a row." That was number 2. I said, "I just flunked French twice in a row." So I tell students, if you've got to flunk, do it victoriously. But do you see how, instead of all of these anxieties,
1: the worry and all that,
0: my mind was now filled and renewed with the promises of God.
1: No, that's so, so good. Explain how spiritual warfare impacts the process. What are some of the ways we can anticipate and respond to those negative thoughts that Satan will put under our heads, you know? Maybe the modern things, whatever they might be, just taking it captive. We heard the story, but perhaps you can elaborate a little bit more in a practical way. Like, how do I do that? Okay, I think of a woman I shouldn't think about. What do I do? I think of, you know, drinking, and I shouldn't. What do I do? Just give us some practical insights of replacement, like you just described.
0: What you have to do is, especially

0: find verses of scripture that relate to your specific addiction or your specific proclivity. What is it that is the weakest part of your life?
1: Now, Satan knows that.
0: And Satan knows that. Now visualize that you are in a town that has a wall around it. Obviously, what you want to do is to strengthen the weakest part of the wall. I've known people who have allowed the devil to go into that particular town through the same weak part of the wall over and over again and never think to themselves, I have to strengthen that part of the wall because that's my weakness. That's where I go off and do my own thing and ending up in all kinds of sinful and hurtful behavior. So what you do is, it takes discipline, it takes the grace of God, it takes both.
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6: You know, Dr. Lutzer, that makes me think about the importance of transparency and honesty and community in our journeys, because you can hide that kind of thing only so long before it really becomes so destructive. And you've got a story about a woman who is contemplating suicide, very actively contemplating it, but she got sidetracked from that thought, that destructive pattern in her life of negative thoughts, by a prayer group of some sort. Share that story with us, because I think it really displays the power of community when it comes to habits and sin.
0: You know, John, I think that one of the reasons why we can't live the Christian life alone is because of what you pointed out, namely the need for humility, the need for brokenness. For example, at Moody Church, we had a special group for men who were dealing with pornography. And they needed community. They needed accountability. Why? God uses that to humble us and show us that we do indeed need others. Now, to your point, this woman, yes, the sleeping pills were in her purse, and she wanted to commit suicide because of all the depression and all the things that happened in her life, but she thought that she would stop by the church to say goodbye to God. On my way, but I'll say goodbye to God. She goes in to church, and the women are singing songs of praise to God. I don't know, John, if you know the song, Oh Say, But I'm Glad, I'm Glad. That was a chorus we used to sing. She felt like singing, Oh God, I'm mad, I'm mad. But the women urged her to come into a prayer room. And there she spilled out all of her anger, because she had a great deal of anger toward God and toward others, because she felt that she had been victimized and been shortchanged in life. She spilled all of that out and laid it at the foot of the cross The women began to pray for her and with her. And you know, she said she was never depressed again. Hmm. Now, whether or not that's true of everyone who's listening, but that would be a wonderful suggestion. Get with other people, be honest before God, let it all hang out. And so honesty before God is absolutely critical, because the part of us that we hide, or we think we're hiding before God, is the thing that is going to give us most grief. Hmm. So this is what I tell people. What you have to do is to open every door of your life. There are some people who allow God into one part of their life, but not another. So you open every cabinet, every door, and say, God, here it is. And God responds to that kind of honesty.
1: In the book, you explain why you believe the moment we begin to experience some victories in this space, you know, we start to overcome, we start to conquer, we start to, you know, live a less negative habit, sinful life, is perhaps the most dangerous part of the journey, which that word picture comes to my mind like a perilous cliff on the road. We're experiencing getting there, but now we're in a dangerous place. Why do you think that is?
0: Maybe I'm not answering your question directly, but I was in Europe recently and I met a man who said that he was an atheist. I said to him, you know, it's fine for you to be an atheist. Are you healthy? Yes. Do you have a good job? Yes. But I said, the day is going to come when somebody's going to tell you, a doctor's going to tell you that you have 2 months to live. And then you're going to begin to say, I wonder whether or not I really do need God. And to your point, when we are in that zone where things are going well, when we seem to be victorious and we've overcome this and we've overcome that, it's a very dangerous place, because at that moment, we begin to think we have it made.
1: Yeah.
0: And we never have it made. And to many people, the doctrine of the Holy Spirit is misunderstood. They think to themselves, the power of the Holy Spirit of God is given to people who have it all together. No, the Spirit has been given to help us to get it together. Yeah. Jesus said in John 7 that when I go to the Father, I'm going to pour forth the gift of the Holy Spirit. All right. How did you get saved? You got saved by looking at the cross. How do we get the fullness of the Spirit? We get the fullness of the Spirit by looking at the ascension and the fact that Jesus has been totally victorious and he has poured forth the gift of the Holy Spirit in every one of us. That's why, to all the weak saints out there, and we all join you in that, the Holy Spirit is available. He is resident if you're a believer, but what he wants to do is to be president. In Egypt, they, under the pyramids, discovered grain that had been there for, what, 4,000 or 5,000 years, and they took it and put it in moist soil, and with sunlight, it grew.
1: That's amazing.
0: Imagine this. There are people today with the blessed Holy Spirit of God, but it is not transforming their lives until they are willing to have those conditions of spiritual growth so that they might experience the fullness of the Holy Spirit and walk in the Spirit. And that is available to every Christian.
1: And you might be answering that last question I wanted to ask you, and that is for the person listening, let's just create an avatar of that, the person who is a Christian, but they've got these nagging sin habits, whatever they might be. They could be extreme or they could be light, but they in the end create separation between them and God. They're not moving in a positive direction. They're content in that. And now they're feeling a bit of shame that I'm not motivated to do better. What do you say to them right at the end here? The first 2-3 things that they can do to give them that appetite to say, I want a richer, deeper relationship with God. I don't want to be in this chaos, in my family, at my job, whatever, or all of it. What should they do to start turning the tide of living mediocre for Christ?
0: First of all, I would bring to mind a very familiar verse that all Christians should know, 1 John chapter 1, verse 9. If we confess our sins, that's the beginning point. He is faithful and just to forgive us our sins and to cleanse us from all unrighteousness. And that cleansing gives us a new appetite to move on for God. Very quickly, I was talking to a woman who said, every time I go in a mall and I see a little three-year-old girl, I just absolutely am overcome by guilt because I had an abortion, and that's how old she would be if I had not had the abortion. What do I do? The Bible says that he not only forgives us, but cleanses us. There are many people who have been forgiven because they've confessed their sins, but they have never experienced the cleansing of their conscience. So this person that you described, they need to understand that even their failures, and I'm glad they're admitting them, even those failures, they can be cleansed from so that they can have a new beginning. The cleansing of the conscience is so important to free up our relationship with God to say that the past doesn't have to define me. I'm going to get on with the business of having a relationship with God daily. That's a good word, by the way. Daily, consistently, because that's where I'm going to live.
1: Yeah. Do you tie in where Jesus said, you know, be aware, that's not the word used there, but be aware of the plank in your own eye before you're worried about the speck in your brother's eye. We take that as kind of a, you know, a bit of a spiritual slap. But maybe the Lord's just being very direct, you know, before you're going after other people, look at your own heart, know what is true about you, and that puts you in a better position when you can be honest with yourself to, with humility, be able to say to someone, hey, I've noticed this.
0: You know, Jim, we're ending where we began. The key is honesty.
1: Yeah.
0: Whatever you are holding back is what you are going to pass on to somebody else if it is something that is sinful or harmful. So for many people listening, we have two different kinds of people listening. First of all, those who have never savingly believed on Christ, we urge you to do that. And to those of you who are believers, but you're not where you should be, stop today, stop, analyze, repent, and have a new beginning.
1: That is so good. Dr. Lutzer, this has all been so good. Thank you for being with us last time today. Great stuff. It's like a tune-up spiritually. It's just been good to sit here with you, talk with you, and, you know, really apply those things to my own life. And I'm sure literally hundreds of thousands, millions of people that are listening are doing the same. So thank you for that boldness, that willingness to say, hey, here's what I'm learning. Apply it to yourself because we'll be better in Christ for it. So thank you.
0: And all that really matters is what matters forever.
1: Well, that is for sure, and it is so good. And let me invite our listeners, if today's program has inspired you or challenged you, please let us know. We welcome your feedback. It is important for us to hear from you. And that way, we also are hearing the stories of how together with the donor community and those of us working here at Focus, we are impacting families. For example, a man named Richard wrote to tell us this, "Focus on the Family has been such a guiding light in my life. There have been seasons when I felt overwhelmed, alone, or unsure of the path ahead. And it was through this ministry that I began to see God's love and guidance in real, practical ways."
6: That's a wonderful testimony of God's faithfulness right there.
1: It really is. And that's what we're all aiming for, with sincerity. We're just trying to put the hands and feet to it. And of course, the donor community that supports us is providing the fuel to allow it all to go. And we want to be that guiding light of God's love and truth to families in North America and literally around the world. A monthly pledge or a one-time gift is so important to help us to do that. It takes money to be able to make this happen, produce radio programs and podcasts and content and counseling department, all those things that we do together results in a changed life. And that is a good thing because it's all in the name of Christ that we do this.
6: Mm-hmm. So make a monthly pledge or a one-time gift and order a copy of Dr. Lutzer's book, How to Say No to a Stubborn Habit, Even When You Feel Like Saying Yes. 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And again, our number, 800-A-FAMILY. And thanks for listening to Focus on the Family with Jim Daly. 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
3: From The Rock Newsroom, good morning, I'm Randy Atkinson with The Rock 98.5 local news update. SAS Power crews working to identify, cause, and repair power outages in at least five areas southern Saskatchewan last night, including around Maple Creek, Cypress Hills, Moose Jaw, Regina, Weyburn, and Carlisle. Of course, with the high winds, southwest corner of the province, transmission lines actually down Wednesday evening with the winds there up to 100 kilometers an hour. Problems spread eastward yesterday. Issue with three transmission lines that feed into a substation just north of Regina caused power to go out in areas in the city and towards Lumsden. SAS Power was able to get the lines working, said the situation, though, was changing quickly. 10 transmission power poles near the Frenchman River Valley were folded to the ground around, and SAS Power workers could not repair them yesterday because of the high winds, couldn't get at it. Unfortunately, due to that, safety concerns. Crew said they'll be back at it again today. Of course, the high winds associated with the wind warnings that came out yesterday and down in the south and southwest, where it was a lot more, certainly, than around here, although breezy, although we certainly didn't see the rain that was forecast, that's for sure. Prime Minister Mark Carney unveiled Canada's long-awaited new electricity strategy yesterday, placing a heavy emphasis on expanding the role of natural gas in powering the grid. He seemed to distance the government from its 2030 Paris climate commitments. New strategy looks to double Canada's electricity grid by 2050 and would adjust the clean electricity regulations to provide more flexibility to allow natural gas to play a larger role in building the grid. Now, Sask Premier Scott Moe says the Fed's plan helps Saskatchewan plan a path forward on its plan to double down on coal. With Carney announcing the Power Canada Strong Plan yesterday, the goal to double the grid by 2050 and lowering the cost of electricity by using natural gas, Mo said that bodes well for our province. Also, to amend the Trudeau government's controversial clean electricity regulations, Mo says the changes to those regulations will open negotiations on how the province can use its existing power generation capacity. Time now for the Thorsness Appliance Sports Desk. When you need appliances, you need to see the appliance guys down at Thorsness Appliance. Get your likes of things like, oh, Maytag, Whirlpool, KitchenAid from the appliance guys, Thorsness Appliance, 14 Betts, downtown Yorkton. Carolina still waiting in the NHL to see who they'll play. And didn't matter what happened yesterday. They knew they were going to a game six, but Montreal will have the advantage as the Habs, coming from behind, down 3-2, score the last four goals of the game and win 6-3 and lead the series 3-2. Meantime, Vegas on the road beat Anaheim 5-1. Vegas wins that series 6-2. It'll be Vegas and Colorado in the West Final. Edmonton Oilers looking for a new coach. They have fired Chris Knobloch, hired by the team 13 games into the 2023-24 season, proceeded to guide the Oilers to back-to-back Stanley Cup Finals, lost them both to the Florida Panthers. Injury-plagued season, they won only 41 of 82 games this season. Knobloch's dismissal means the Oilers will be looking to hire their 11th coach just since the 2009-2010 season. World Hockey Championships will begin today. Canada taking on Sweden. Two pools of eight teams. Canadians, well, they're bolstered by players not in the NHL playoffs. Macklin Celebrini, Sidney Crosby, Mark Scheifele, and more suiting up for Canada. Centennial Cup quarterfinals will get going today after a day off yesterday. Canmore will play Toronto. Summerside against Truro. Niverville, Manitoba champs Longueuil, got the byes to the semi. Western Hockey League final could wrap up tonight in Prince Albert. Everett Silver Tips, Prince Albert Raiders. Everett up in the series 3-1. Regardless what happens tonight in PA, it will be their last home game of the season. So I'm sure the fans will be out in big numbers cheering on their team. And boy, the PA Raiders certainly gave them a good year. Baseball, Toronto Blue Jays off yesterday, starting series in Detroit tonight. Rock weather calling for some morning showers. Wind west 30, gusting to 50, high 6. Mainly cloudy tonight, 30% chance of precipitation, low 1. Mix of sun and cloud Saturday, but really cool for this time of year, high 7. Sunday, cloudy, rain, maybe snow, 90% chance of precipitation, high 3. Cloudy Monday, high 2. Tuesday, cloudy and a high of 6. Normal high this time of year, 18. Normal low, 5. Sunrise, 4:59, setting at 8:34. Currently, Kenora, Kamsack, Melville, 7. Foam Lake, 5. Esterhazy, Langeberg, 10. Fort Capel, Balcarres, Regina, 9. Roblin, Russell, 7. Saskatoon, 4. Yorkton, cloudy sky, northwest wind 30, gusting to 52. Relative humidity, 87%. Current temperature is 7 degrees. 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

0: Good morning, Rockers, and welcome to the Rockin' Big Breakfast with Brian and Randy on this Friday, May the 15th. On today's show, in lieu of Tell Me Something Good, we'll be calling the winner of the Legacy Co-op Stop the Pump. And, wow.
1: Really? So we're going to have the winner on at 8:10.
0: Around 8:10 marker,
1: And they get a chance to play for potentially hundreds of dollars of gas.
0: Yeah.
1: Likely will win a bunch, so good luck to our winner coming up at 8:10. Nobody knows, eh? Just you and Caitlin, I guess, the only two that knows the winner?
0: Yeah, pretty much.
1: Yeah, well, that's the way it should be. Okay, surprise for everybody. Hey, no rain yesterday, very little.
0: No. Huh? Just the wind. Wind was bad.
1: Yeah, I know. We're supposed to get some rain, though. Didn't really happen. They got a lot. Remember, we were looking at the radar, and all this stuff looked like it was coming and swirling into Yorkton. We may get it by the evening. Got a little bit, but not like a lot of other areas.
0: No.
1: A lot of rain, a lot of wind in the southwest caused problems. SAS power was out big time. And of course, our wind's gusting. Not like it was down there, though. And, of course, the rain's too, a lot of it. Saskatoon and area, we didn't really get it. But we're going to get cold weather. Here going on now. Might be some morning showers. It's just hard to say with the forecast. Boy, they put it down, but a lot of times it just doesn't play out. So I don't know if we needed the rain or not. A lot of guys out there seeding. We've got a story coming up on that. So we'll let you know that seeding certainly progressed last week, and a lot of that to go yet. So hopefully maybe not a lot of rain to put them down. But, you know, we're talking 6 today, 7 tomorrow, 3 on Sunday, 2 Monday. I mean, really cool temperatures, and could be 90% chance precipitation on Sunday. So,
0: Hopefully you got heat in that trailer if you are going camping this weekend. That's fill up them propane tanks before you do go out. Get some heat in that trailer or a heater buddy if you don't have one. It's going to be a cold night.

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0: 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I don't know if I have what it takes to be a good mom.
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4: Your word of life today is from Matthew chapter 10, verse 20. 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

From the Rock Newsroom, good morning. I'm Randy Atkinson with a Rock 98.5 local news update. One of the two men arrested in connection with a break-in and fire that destroyed the Rose Valley Hotel has appeared in court again. Early hours, April 13th, police and firefighters responded to a business. It was a hotel. It was completely gutted and completely engulfed in flames when they arrived. Fortunately, nobody injured. Dwayne Napatung, 22, of the Yellow Quill First Nation, charged with arson and possession of property obtained by crime. He was in Rose Valley Court Wednesday. His matters now have been adjourned to June the 3rd. Meantime, at a news conference on Parliament Hill, Mark Carney said there's a role for natural gas in helping some provinces meet an anticipated increase in demand for electricity. He says by 2050, electrical demands will double. Affordability, a key consideration in the plan, and the goal is to lower energy costs for Canadian households, he says, by as much as 70%. New strategy says construction will cost more than $1 trillion and public dollars will be used to cover some of the costs. Strategy doesn't say how much money the government is willing to spend to achieve the goal, although it mentions offering tax credits, bringing back energy retrofits up to 1 million households. Meantime, Premier Scott Moe certainly likes the plan and the electrical grid. He says it now gives Saskatchewan a way to chart the path forward, and that would be on its plan to double down on coal. We'll see how that plays out. Meantime, analysts at the Bank of Canada estimate prices on goods affected by Ottawa's counter tariffs against the U.S. last year were roughly 6% higher on average than non-tariff goods. Federal government imposed tariffs on 25% of a variety of grocery items, clothing, and other household staples coming from the U.S. for about 6 months, starting in March of 2025. That, of course, in retaliation for Trump's initial tariffs. Researchers at the Bank of Canada reported on Monday comparing the cost of more than 100,000 tariff goods at 7 retailers to a control of products unaffected by duties. Analysts estimate nearly a quarter of Ottawa's counter tariffs were passed on to prices paid by consumers by mid-June of last year, roughly matched the pass-through that was observed in the U.S. from Trump's global tariffs in about the same period. They're saying just both countries at least continue to pay more. Time now for the Thorsness Appliance Sports Desk. 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Get your Maytag, Whirlpool, KitchenAid. Appliance guys are at 14 Betts, downtown Yorkton. NHL yesterday, Montreal doubled up Buffalo 6-3 and now lead that series 3-2. Meantime, Vegas took care of business, beating Anaheim 5-1, win the series 4-2. Anaheim out. Vegas will now play Colorado in the West Final. Meantime, Carolina still awaiting the winner of Montreal and Buffalo. Edmonton Oilers have fired head coach Chris Knobloch. And with his dismissal, Oilers now in the hunt for another coach. It would be their 11th since the 2009-10 season. World Hockey Championships get going today. Today, Canada will take on Sweden. Centennial Cup quarterfinals, Canmore plays Toronto. Summerside against Truro. Neverville, Manitoba champs, have the bye to tomorrow's semi. Western Hockey League could end tonight in Prince Albert. Raiders hosting the Everett Silvertips, who lead the series 3-1. Meantime, in baseball, Blue Jays off yesterday. We'll start a series in Detroit today, the first of 3. Turning to Rock weather, some morning showers in the forecast. Cloudy all day long, west wind 30, gusting to 50 and a high of 6. Mainly cloudy overnight, 30% chance of precipitation, low 1. Mix of sun and cloud Saturday, high 7. Sunday, cloudy, 90% chance of getting some rain, might be snow, high just 3. Monday, cloudy with a high of 2. Tuesday, continuing cloudy and a high of 6. On the roundup, Kenora, Camsack, Foam Lake at 5, Melville 7, Roblin Russell also at 7, Esterhazy, Langeberg, Regina 9,
4 Capel, Balcarres, 8 Saskatoon, 3. Yorkton, cloudy sky, west wind 41, gusting to 54. Relative humidity 84%. Current temperature is 7 degrees. 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

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It's 6:35, 7:35 in Manitoba. Coming up next, we'll have In Other Words with Presence Music.

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3: I also think as you're raising your child, it's so important to know that I think as parents, in our minds, we don't want them to face lions and bears.
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3: Because it's hard to watch them. 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
0: Welcome back to the Rockin' Big Breakfast with Brian and Randy. Just want to give a big shout out to our winners of our Eats and Treats contest yesterday. It was Kim Gilmer and Margaret Robson. They both won themselves a $50 gift certificate to Taps Sports Lounge and Grill, and that was courtesy of Chili's Heating and Cooling. Coming up next, we'll have Make It Well with Mercy Me on The Rock 98.5.

0: Finished with Caleb and John on The Rock 98.5 last night. The Montreal Canadiens won by a final score of 6-3. Totally forgot who they're playing there.
1: Well,
0: Buffalo,
1: okay.
0: Wow.
1: It's the NHL playoffs.
0: Yeah.
1: Yes.
0: Yeah.
1: Montreal and Buffalo were one of two series that continued last night. Habs win. Weren't really playing all that well about 5 minutes into the second period. And Buffalo playing pretty good.
0: Oh, yeah.
1: Kept getting a one-goal lead. Montreal kept tying them. Montreal, actually, when they tied it up at 3 and then just kind of took off. And for the rest of the period, rest of the game, it kind of dominated at times. Scored the next 4 goals and won it 6-3.
0: Yeah.
1: Yeah, they look pretty good. You know, and that Dobish, the goalie.
0: Yeah.
1: Was like, and I'm holding my fingers really close together here, that close to being pulled after he gave up the 3rd goal on, I think they had 4 or 5 shots.
0: Yeah, it was early. It was 2-2 really quick.
1: Well, it was. But the 3rd goal, when he got that one, it was on, like, 3 goals on 5 shots. It was really bad.
0: Yeah.
1: And you could see that Martin said, Louis, the coach, kind of looked at the other assistant coach, and the look on his face said it all. Do we pull him now?
0: Yeah.
1: And it was like, kept him in, and boy, he shut the door after that. Unbelievable. Another rookie performance.
0: Oh, for sure.
1: And yeah, that's a big win. They're going home.
0: Nick Suzuki had a goal and 2 assists. That was kind of another highlight for Montreal. But yeah, like you said, they're going home for game 6 and hopefully win it back at home at the Bell Center. As well as the other game, Randy, the Vegas Golden Knights defeated Anaheim.
1: Yeah, it's
0: kind of seen that one coming a little bit.
1: Vegas will play Colorado next. Yeah. That's not a surprise.
0: No.
1: Carolina waiting the winner of Montreal and Buffalo. Oilers have fired head coach Chris Knobloch.
0: Edmonton. Yeah.
1: And so they'll be looking for another coach, and they've gone through a lot of them over the last 10 or 15 years. World Hockey Championships get going today. Canada plays Sweden. 2 pools of 8. Players like Macklin Celebrini likely will play with Sidney Crosby. They've played before as Sidney went over. So a lot of the players in the NHL who are no longer playing in this year like to go to the Worlds if they're feeling good, right?
0: Yeah.
1: And it's like, geez, still pretty healthy. Here's a chance for me to maybe win something at the Worlds. Centennial Cup quarterfinals, Niverville, Manitoba's in the semi already. Western Hockey League, PA Raiders. Hosting Everett. Regardless what happens, if Everett wins, they win the series. If PA wins, it's going to be their final home game, regardless. So big season for PA. I'm sure the fans will be celebrating them regardless what happens. Winner, of course, goes to the Memorial Cup. And Blue Jays are back on the field tonight.
0: Yeah.
1: In Detroit.
0: Detroit.
1: Against the Tigers at, I don't know, what is that, Comerica?
0: Comerica
1: Park,
0: yeah.
1: Well, there's a lot of beautiful parks in baseball. Holy man. 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
1: From The Rock Newsroom, good morning. I'm Randy Atkinson with The Rock 98.5 local news update. Victoria Day, this Monday, federal Canadian holiday observed to honor, of course, Queen Victoria, known as the Mother of Confederation. So the holidays existed in Canada since at least 1845, originally on Victoria's natural birthday, May 24th. So this year, the May long weekend falling on the 18th, serving as the unofficial start, I suppose, of summer in Canada, marked by camping, gardening, barbecue, fireworks, where it's allowed. Unfortunately, some fire bans in place, some snow still in place. Waskasu, Prince Albert National Park certainly going to miss out on a lot of the long weekend traffic. They still have lots of snow up there. Their golf course is closed. A little different around here. Golf course is open and ready to serve on the long weekend. So get out and enjoy, although it's going to be a little cold. Well, we didn't get the rain that was forecast as much. Anyhow, we did get the wind, but not like other parts of the province. SAS Power crews working to repair outages in at least five areas in southern Saskatchewan last night, including around Maple Creek, Moose Jaw, Regina, Weyburn, and Carlisle. Southwest corner of the province, transmission lines went down Wednesday amid the harsh winds, recording up to 100 kilometers per hour. Problems spread eastward throughout the day yesterday. Issue with three transmission lines that feed into a substation just north of Regina caused power to go out in areas in the city and towards Lumsden. SAS Power was able to get lines working again, but said the situation was changing very quickly. 10 transmission power poles near the French River Valley, or at least the Frenchman River Valley, hit the ground. SAS Power workers could not repair them yesterday because of the high winds. They'll be out there today, hopefully, although the wind is certainly blowing again. Community gathering of Cowessess First Nation leadership and local representatives took place recently to confront mounting frustration over stalled federal implementation processes, despite agreements in principle already being reached on key claims. Strategic meeting drew federal attendance from national NDP leader Avi Lewis. The Cowessess First Nation 1907 land claim centers on the invalid surrender of 20,000 acres of reserve land near Broadview, while negotiations for a final settlement remain ongoing throughout this year. The high-value resolution expected to bring substantial financial compensation to the nation. Well, although the Bank of Canada estimates prices on goods like food, for example, well, counter tariffs and tariffs certainly affecting that, food going up by an average of about 6% last year. Researchers, Bank of Canada, reported comparing costs of more than 100,000 tariffed goods at seven retailers. So they checked it out and found out there's the prices going up yet again, not just here, United States, and of course, not just on food, of course, with everything going on in Iran as well. It's affecting prices right across the board, including gas, which continues to seem to go up. Meantime, it's time now for the Thorsness Appliance Sports Desk. You need appliances, Maytag, Whirlpool, KitchenAid from the Appliance Guys. Thorsness Appliance, 14 bets downtown Yorkton. NHL, Montreal Canadiens down 1-0. Tied it down 2-1. Tied it down 3-2. Then they scored the next four and beat Buffalo 6-3. Habs lead the series 3-2. Going home for game six. Carolina, who swept their series, still waiting. Vegas beat Anaheim 5-1, win that series 4-2. The Knights won their 14th playoff series with that win. No team has more postseason series wins since Vegas entered the league in 2017. And the Knights are in the third round of the playoffs for the fifth time in 9 years. Meantime, Edmonton looking for a new head coach. Chris Knobloch from Imperial Saskatchewan is out, even though he led the Oilers to the Stanley Cup final the previous 2 years. They ended up losing both, but injury plague season, not a good one for the Oilers. They were out in the first round of the playoffs. Hockey, World Hockey Championships at least. Canada will play Sweden today. Two pools of eight teams getting at it. Tournament will last quite a while. Centennial Cup quarterfinals today. Canmore against Toronto. Summerside plays Truro. Among those in the semifinal, two teams who got a bye, Longueuil, Quebec, and Neverville, Manitoba. Western Hockey League final continues tonight. After the PA Raiders won the first game in Everett, the Silver Tips have come back to win the next three, including the last two in Prince Albert. So they'll go again tonight in PA. Everett up 3-1. Win tonight moves them to the Memorial Cup. Western Hockey League, no, we just talked about that. Major League's baseball. Toronto Blue Jays, day off yesterday, start a three-game set in Detroit tonight. Turning to rock weather, some morning showers, west wind 30, gusting to 50, high 6. Mainly cloudy overnight, 30% chance of precipitation, low 1. Saturday, mix of sun and cloud, high 7. Sunday, cloudy, 90% chance of getting some rain, could be snow, high just 3. Cloudy on Monday with a high of 2. Tuesday, cloudy, high 6. Normal high this time of year is 18, normal low 5, sunrise 4:59, setting at 8:34. Currently, Kenora, Kamsack, Foam Lake at 5, Millville, Roblin, Russell 7, Esther, Hazy, Langeberg, Regina 9, Fort Capel, Balcarres 8, Saskatoon 3. Yorkton, cloudy sky, west wind 41, gusting to 54, relative humidity 84%. Current temperature, 7 degrees. 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
0: For who is God besides the Lord? And who is The Rock except our God?

Ocean Deep, Building 429 on The Rock, 98.5 at 710, 810 in Manitoba. Coming up next, we'll have The Blood with David Funk and Jen Johnson. But first, it's the Word of Life. And the Word of Life is from Matthew chapter 10, verse 20. For it is not you who speak, but the Spirit of your Father speaking through you. Matthew chapter 10, verse 20 is your Word of Life.

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0: All right, so the pun, so it is, why do computers hate going to their folders for information?
2: Why is that?
0: Because it's a hard drive.
2: See?
3: Now it's time for Moments That Motivate with humorist Tim Lovelace.
4: I was in the first grade when one night my mother asked where my tennis shoes were. I remembered leaving them in my neighbor's backyard where I'd been digging a fort. My dad had a solution to the glaring problem. Go get them. So gripping a small flashlight, I walked in the darkness underneath the spooky Spanish moss that was swaying in the oak trees. I slowly approached the large hole, which now looked more like an open grave. Just as I found my tennis shoes, I heard a loud noise. Grabbing the shoes, I ran home so fast, I may have outrun the beam from my flashlight. Einstein would have been impressed. My dad started laughing when I entered the back door. What are you running from? I replied, I'm not sure, but I heard something. Dad said, I remember running home one time when I was about your age, and my father told me something I'll never forget. The dark won't hurt you, but it will make you hurt yourself. My grandfather passed away long before I was born. I knew very little about him and found comfort and wisdom in his statement. A few nights later, I started going out and just sitting alone in the dark. After a whole summer of doing that, guess what happened? I fell in love with the night sky and went from running away from the dark to beholding its breathless beauty. Most of us are afraid of the unknown, but when we spend time facing our fears, we're empowered to overcome them. Psalm 18:28 says, "You, Lord, keep my lamp burning. My God turns my darkness into light."
3: To learn more about humorist, speaker, and storyteller Tim Lovelace, or to find out when Tim will be in your area, go to timlovelace.com and be sure to follow Tim on social media.
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A Culture in Crisis. The second in this series will be Truth Rising, a documentary from Focus on the Family and Colson Center that encourages Christians to live with courage in a post-truth culture. 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
1: From the Rock Newsroom, good morning. I'm Randy Atkinson with a Rock 98.5 local news update. Well, it wasn't a lot of precipitation, so last week, seeding ramped up a little bit in some areas. Now, 16% complete is what they're saying, up from 13%. So overall, not a big hike. Five-year average, 28%. But some regions did make a big, big jump. And, of course, it always would be the southwest west region. Always ahead. They're at 34% down. Southeast, 24%. West Central region at 13%. East Central, our area, 8% done seeding. Northwest at 6%, just getting started in the Northeast. Still pretty wet up there. They're only 1% done right now. Meantime, as far as a new long-awaited electricity strategy is concerned, well, the Prime Minister came out with one saying heavy emphasis on expanding the role of natural gas. Saskatchewan certainly like to hear that. We've got a lot of that. But Scott Moe also said it gives the province an opportunity to look ahead and chart the path forward. And this would be on a plan to double down on coal as well. Mo says the changes to the regulations will open negotiations on how the province can use its existing power generation capacity. Meantime, Prime Minister Mark Carney, Alberta Premier Danielle Smith to meet in Calgary, expected to announce an agreement on the future of the industrial carbon emission pricing in the province. Source with knowledge of the discussion has said the leaders expected to reveal a plan for Alberta to raise its emission price to $130 per ton by 2040. Two governments pledged in a memorandum of understanding in November to several steps, including a carbon price plan, in order to build a bitumen pipeline to the West Coast. Carney says today's agreement would advance that. Smith and Carney have said their deal is necessary also to convince Alberta's separatist movement not to give up on Canada. Time now for the Thorsness Appliance Sports Desk. You need appliances. What about the people that have been serving the Parkland for more than 70 years with Maytag, Whirlpool, KitchenAid? Got to see the appliance guys, Thorsness Appliance, 14 bets downtown Yorkton. Montreal Canadiens on the road after losing to Buffalo at home. Now going into Buffalo going, boy, boy, you don't have to pull a win out here, you know, be nice. And they did. Montreal came from behind three times, scored the last four goals, beat Buffalo 6-3, lead the series 3-2. Habs can wrap it up on home ice. Carolina awaits the winner. Vegas beat Anaheim 5-1. Vegas wins 4-2. It'll be Las Vegas and Colorado in the West Final. Edmonton Oilers have fired head coach Chris Knobloch. He hails from Imperial, Saskatchewan, where he grew up, and Knobloch is now out after leading the Oilers to the Stanley Cup final in each of the last 2 years, both times lost to Florida. Still pretty good runs by the Oilers, who this year made the playoffs but were eliminated in the first round. World Hockey Championships, Canada starts today against Sweden. Two pools of eight teams, a lot of games to play in this tournament. Centennial Cup, Summerside, Prince Edward Island, quarterfinal day today. Canmore against Toronto. Summerside takes on Truro. Niverville, Manitoba champs, Longueuil, Quebec have the bye to the semifinals. Western Hockey League all over for the Prince Albert Raiders. Well, at least at home it will be, regardless what happens tonight. Everett Silver tips of Prince Albert to play the Raiders. Everett looking to wrap it up. They lead the series 3-1. Even if PA wins, wins and they go back to Everett. It'll be the last game PA is playing at home, because if they happen to win this series, come back, of course it would be to the Memorial Cup. So Everett, at Prince Albert, Everett has won the last two games in PA as the Silvertips look to advance on. Baseball, Toronto didn't play yesterday in action. Tonight, the start of a three-game series against the Detroit Tigers. Rock weather. Could be some morning showers. West wind 30, gusting to 50, high 6. Mainly cloudy overnight, 30% chance of getting some precipitation, low 1. Saturday, mix of sun and cloud, high 7. Sunday, cloudy. Could be some rain, could be some snow, 90% chance, high 3. Monday, cloudy, high 2. Tuesday, cloudy and a high of 6. On the roundup, Kenora, Kamsack, Foam Lake 5, Roblin, Russell, Melville 7. Esther Hazy, Langeberg, Regina 9, Fort Capel, Balcaris 8, Saskatoon 3. Yorkton, cloudy sky, northwest wind 27, gusting to 43. Relative humidity 86%. Current temperature is 7 degrees. 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I'm Randy Atkinson.
2: For who is God besides the Lord? And who is the Rock except our God?

0: Cutlass, Bring It on The Rock 98.5. My name is Brian Sedley. It's 7:40, 8:40 in Manitoba. Coming up, we do have Simple Words with Kathleen Gibson. And the next song coming up is Proof of His Love, We Are Vessel. But it's now time for the birthdays. And the birthdays for today. Get that all queued up. There we go. Perfect. Retired Canadian MLB first baseman who played 14 seasons in the majors. He played with Minnesota, Pittsburgh, Colorado, and Chicago. In 2006, he is the first and only Canadian in MLB history to win the American League MVP.
1: Well, did color for him, too. I can't remember.
0: Justin Morneau.
1: There you are.
0: 45 years old today. Next up is Canadian NHL right winger and current captain of the Seattle Kraken. Selected in the 2021 NHL expansion draft from the Islanders.
1: Regina guy,
0: that's correct. Yeah. There it is. Yeah. Ebbs. Yeah, Ebbs is 36 years old today. And next up, American former linebacker, NFL player, who spent his entire 17-year career with the Baltimore Ravens.
1: Oh, yeah.
0: Two-time Super Bowl champion, two-time NFL Defensive Player of the Year. Yeah. Ray Lewis, that's correct. 51 years old today.
1: Okay.
0: And next up, American Baseball Hall of Famer, third baseman. He was a 13-time MLB All-Star,
1: oh, wow.
0: AL MVP in 1980 with the Kansas City Royals, where he played 21 seasons.
1: That's
0: for the
1: your
0: Royals.
1: Big George Brett, yeah.
0: That is George Brett.
1: Yeah.
0: 73 today.
1: And still working for the Kansas City Royals.
0: Yeah.

0: It ain't easy being green, or so says Kermit the Frog. But anyone who knows me knows I find it very easy, or at least color-wise. I wear lettuce, chartreuse, sage, forest, moss. Even most of my house is green, inside and out. Just call me Kathleen the Green. I find it less easy being ecologically green, though, particularly in my province of Saskatchewan. Today, I had to risk my neck to take my recycle bin out. But I know from all the media hype that recycling our last 2 weeks' collection of newspapers, magazines, product packaging, and junk mail is worth a broken neck, right? Life is so much easier when we chuck the lot, I thought, as I walked around the block despite the minus 15 Celsius weather. Two crows cawed welcome, surely a sign that spring is on the way despite the waist-high snowbanks and an almost fall on a patch of slick ice. Green is great, I thought, but I agree with Kermit. It's not easy getting there. But there's another kind of green. Consider these words from the Book of Psalms. The righteous will still bear fruit in old age. They will flourish and stay fresh and green. Gibson paraphrase of Psalm 92, 12 to 14. Want to stay green spiritually? Fruit grows from healthy plants and right lives, rooted and grounded in Jesus Christ. That kind of living will always produce fruit, no matter your age. With simple words, I'm Kathleen Gibson.
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4: Hello, this is Yorkton MLA David Chan. 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
7: 98.5, Randy and Brian here, and we welcome Scott Fitzsimmons. Scotty, how you doing this morning, buddy?
8: You know what? I'm doing pretty good.
7: All right.
8: I'm feeling great.
7: All right. Now, you should be, after all the walking you did. Last month, of course, was the thing you did. Just explain what you were up to.
8: So, I haven't been as mobile in the winter, and I really felt like I needed to get out and walk. And so I saw this post on Facebook from the Canadian Cancer Society that was the people who were doing this 50K in 30 days
7: right
8: in the month of April. And so I was like, oh, it's ridiculous. I can't do that. So then I saw it again, and I'm like, oh, maybe I should. And then I saw it again, and I'm like, okay, things come in threes. So, I think I need to give this a try. And I was so nervous. But, you know, it was, again, a chance to raise money for cancer research through the Canadian Cancer Society. And so, yeah, I just decided within 3 days, I'm like, okay, I got to see how I can make this work. And it worked. And I reached out to a bunch of people about walking, and so many people were excited to help me walk. And I was looking forward to getting out and enjoying some of the beautiful areas of Yorkton and talking about it. But do you remember April?
7: I do.
8: It was crazy weather.
7: It was.
8: It was hard to get out.
7: Sure it was.
8: So I ended up going to the mall, and I did go to the Gallagher Center once. And so we found ways to get it done. But the funniest story, and I'm not sure if you talked about this, but I was thinking, okay, I have to get 10,000 steps a day.
7: We haven't talked about this on the air, but we know of the story that is coming, and it is quite funny indeed. So explain again, how many steps for a mile and all this?
8: Oh, I was so prepared. And I remember back when the city of Yorkton had put up those walk-a-mile things, and they were really trying to encourage people to get walking.
7: Right.
8: And I remember they encouraged you to walk or to take 10,000 steps a day. And I don't know where my brain went, but I was thinking a mile is 10,000 steps. So I was planning 10,000 steps. So 300,000 steps over the month of April, and I was terrified.
7: Oh, boy.
8: And I got 9,100 the first day, and I'm like, okay, I can do this. I was so sore afterwards just because I hadn't been doing enough, and then I ended up getting a chance to rest for a couple of days. I'm like, I don't know how I'm going to get this back up. And then I went walking with some friends, John and Cher, who are awesome people, and they, I was talking, I said something about 10,000 steps being a mile, and Cher's like, no, that's 5 miles. I was like, what? So, you know, when I was thinking about it, what you needed to get done for the 50K was 1.6 kilometers or just over a mile. And so when I did the math about halfway through, I realized I was over my commitment of 50 kilometers. And so I didn't take it easy in the second half. I decided I was going to double that 50K. And so I ended up doing it. I got 120,000 steps in the month of April, which basically meant I got 100 kilometers, so I felt pretty good about that.
7: Well, you know, sometimes being wrong is a good thing.
8: Yes.
7: Hey, in some ways, look at that. So how did you feel after it was done? Mentally, I know you felt great, and what you had done had brought awareness and money, but physically, how'd you make out?
8: Well, the funny thing was, with all the silly weather out there, I ended up getting sick, and I just couldn't get healthy, but I was still walking inside my house.
7: Right.
8: But the last week has been really good in that, you know, it's going to affect every aspect of my life. Like, there's just different areas in my body that are going to benefit, you know, my lungs.
7: Yep.
8: You know, other different aspects of it. My knees were a little bit sore, but it's part of the process that I knew it was going to happen. So I'm excited about that. And to be honest, I'm excited about going out in May once the weather starts getting consistently good. And I'm going to go. I talked to the mayor, and he said he would go walk with me somewhere. I want to promote the areas of Yorkton because it's a beautiful city.
7: Sure. And you get an opportunity to do all that and get it out to us. So it's kind of continuing your efforts in walking, but just in a different way.
8: Correct. Yeah, I just want to, I want to be able to keep this up. And that's the main reason why I wanted to push hard at the beginning, is to get through some of the harder stuff so that I can continue on, and that it gets a lot easier to do some walking. And there are some beautiful days this week where I really wish I had gotten out, but we had some things that had to be done. But I've still been getting 3,000 or 4,000 steps a day. And so I'm excited to see if I can, you know, up my my daily walking and see if I can get healthier and get out to see, quote unquote, see different areas.
7: Quote unquote for you. Hey, it's like Forrest Gump, buddy. He started running across America and everybody started following. Maybe that'll be the case for you.
8: That boy's a running fool.
7: You'll be walking around and people will be following you around as on your trek. Scott, it was a great thing to do. And you brought awareness and you raised a little money, more so for cancer. And of course, you're a survivor. So I know it's near and dear to your heart, and you'll be doing more, I'm sure, in the future. But good luck at all the walking trails, big boy.
8: Thank you so much.

0: True story. A girl's hamster hadn't moved in 3 days. The vet removed the poor creature from its cage, and it began walking around. The vet was baffled. Then she noticed a fridge magnet in its cheek pouch. Turns out the hamster had scarfed up a magnet while outside its cage, then spent 3 days stuck to the side of its cage thanks to its magnetic personality. The poor critter is now happy and healthy and ready to make better diet choices, we hope. What have you been feeding on lately? Bad news and gloom? Or on that which gives life? Philippians 4:8 says whatever is true, noble, right, pure, lovely, whatever is admirable, think about such things. Put that verse on a fridge magnet. Just keep it away from your hamster.
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2: From the Rock Newsroom, good morning, I'm Randy Atkinson with a Rock 98.5 local news update. One of two men arrested in connection, the break-in and fire that destroyed the Rose Valley Hotel has appeared in court again. Early hours, April 13th, police and firefighters called. When they got to the hotel, it was completely engulfed in flames, had to be gutted, nobody injured. Dwayne Nepitung, 22, of the Yellow Quill First Nation, charged with arson and possession of property obtained by crime. He was in Rose Valley Court Wednesday. His matters adjourned to June 3rd. Well, it's the long weekend, the May long weekend. It's Victoria Day, federal Canadian holiday observed to honor Queen Victoria, who is known as the Mother of Confederation. Holidays existed in Canada since at least 1845, so it's kind of the kickoff unofficially to summer. Of course, that's not till the third week of June officially, but the May long weekend gets it going, marked by camping, gardening, barbecues, fireworks, where it's allowed, because certainly there are fire bans in place right now in Yorkton. RM of Orkney, RM of Wallace also have fire bans in place. Worse up north, Waskasoo, boy, they got a lot of snow, still looks like winter up there. And that park, Prince Albert National Park, certainly going to miss out on a lot of long weekend traffic there. Golf course is closed, all kinds of other problems. They don't have any running water yet as well. Certainly things a lot different around here. A lot of people out at the lake, and they will be this long weekend out on the golf courses as well. We didn't get the rain that was forecast. We were looking for maybe 10 millimeters overnight. Didn't get that. Did get the wind, certainly not like other areas of the province. Power crews working to repair outages in at least five areas in southern Saskatchewan last night, including Maple Creek, Moose Jaw, Regina, Weyburn, and Carlisle. They had the wind starting overnight Wednesday in excess of 100 kilometers an hour. An issue with three transmission lines that feed into a substation just north of Regina caused power to go out in areas in the city and towards Lumsden as well. Limited precipitation over the past week, seeding ramping up in the province, currently 16% complete, only up 3% from 13% last week. But five-year average, well, we're well behind that, 28%. So again, the late start getting going, all of the water, everything else we've had to deal with. Most of the regions, well, some of the regions, did make good progress. Southwest up to 34% done, southeast 24% complete, our east central region 8% done, northeast just getting started at 1%. 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You need appliances, Maytag, Whirlpool, KitchenAid from the appliance guys. Thorsness Appliance, 14 bets downtown Yorkton. Montreal trailed 1-0 to Buffalo. Tied it down 2-1. Tied it down 3-2. Then score four in a row. Habs beat Buffalo 6-3 in Buffalo. Take a 3-2 win in the series. Going home for game six. Carolina's been waiting for a bit, but that's who they'll play in the East Final. West Final is set. Colorado already there. Vegas punching their ticket last night with a 5-1 win over Anaheim to win the series by a margin of 4-2. Edmonton Oilers have fired head coach Chris Knobloch. Of course, hailing from Imperial Saskatchewan. Knobloch hired by the team 13 games into the 23-2014 season. He proceeded to take the Oilers to the Stanley Cup Final in 2 years, the last 2 years. But unfortunately for them, they lost both times to the Florida Panthers. This season, injury plague. Oilers won 41 of 82 games, still made the playoffs, but lost in the first round. Canada has been bolstered by some NHL players at the World Hockey Championships, including Macklin Celebrini, Sidney Crosby, and Mark Scheifele. Canadians start their round-robin play today against Sweden. Right now, two pools of eight teams, so they'll be playing a lot of games. Centennial Cup, Prince Edward Island quarterfinals today, Canmore against Toronto. Summerside against Truro. The winners move into the semis to play either Niverville, the Manitoba champs, and Longueuil, Quebec. Western Hockey League final. Everett Silvertips of Prince Albert to play the Raiders. Everett has won the first two in PA, games 3 and 4, so they're up in the series 3-1. Regardless what happens tonight, it will be the final game for the Raiders in Prince Albert, because if they do win tonight, it's back to Everett for what they would hope would be games 6 and 7. And if they were to win those, well, they'd be at the Memorial Cup and wouldn't be playing in Prince Albert again. Baseball, Toronto Blue Jays idle yesterday. They'll start a series 3-game set in Detroit tonight. Rock weather, some morning showers possible. West wind 30, gusting to 50, high 6. Mainly cloudy overnight. 30% chance of rain, maybe flurries, low 1. Mix of sun and cloud Saturday, high 7. Sunday, cloudy, 90% chance of getting rain or snow with a high of 3. Monday, cloudy, high 2. Tuesday, cloudy and a high of 6. Normal high this time of year, 18. Normal low 5. Sunrise is at 4:59 this morning and will set at 8:34 tonight. Having a look at current conditions, Kenora, Camsack, Foam Lake 5, Millville, Roblin, Russell 7, Esther Hazy, Langeberg, Regina 9, Fort Capel, Balcaris 8, Saskatoon 3. Yorkton, cloudy sky, wind northwest 27, gusting to 43. Relative humidity 86%. Current temperature is 7 degrees. 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
3: 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And if your business is a member and is celebrating a milestone in 2026 or has been recognized for its achievement, let the Chamber know so we can share that good news with our members. Another benefit of belonging to the Yorkton Chamber is the many services available only to Chamber members. The three most popular include the Chamber Benefits Plan, Elevon for your payment processing needs, and HR Covered for your human resource needs. Want more information? Call the Chamber office. For the Yorkton Chamber of Commerce, the organization that's represented the business community for 128 years, this is Juanita Pelagi.
4: The National Monument to Canada's Mission in Afghanistan must stand as a permanent reminder of the courage and sacrifice of over 40,000 Canadians and honor the 158 Armed Forces members who made the ultimate sacrifice, and as well, the many wounded who continue to carry the burden of the conflict. Many veterans were deeply disappointed by the recent groundbreaking ceremony in Ottawa. Combat veterans who fought in Kandahar and lost brothers and sisters in arms say they were largely excluded from the event meant to honor their sacrifice. Only a handful of actual Afghanistan combat veterans learned of the ceremony informally. Regimental associations and veterans groups were not meaningfully invited, and families of the fallen were not given a voice. This monument belongs to the veterans and families who lived this mission, and it's been a long time coming. As we move towards the final unveiling in 2028, the government must ensure that those who served in Afghanistan and the families of the fallen are placed at the very center of the national commemoration. I'm Kathy Wagenthal, your Member of Parliament for Yorkton Melville.
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6: good. Welcome back to Tell Me Something Good, and it is time for the Legacy Co-op Stop the Pump.
7: we have Brenda Bella Schultz from Melville on the line here. And how you doing, Bella? Or Brenda, sorry.
8: I'm good, thank you.
7: That's good, that's good. Happy that we called you?
8: Yeah.
7: That's good, that's good.
8: Yeah.
7: All right, so we're going to get you first to pick your safe pump. And your safe pump is 1 through 8. So any number from 1 through 8.
8: Okay, we'll do 8.
7: 8? All right, lucky number 8. All right, perfect. So I got that as number 8 is your safe pump. And then we're going to also get you to name off a couple other numbers from 1 to 7.
8: Okay, 2 and 5.
7: 2 and 5. All right, so we're going to start playing number 2 first, and then we'll go to 5.
8: Okay.
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7: 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And the second one that you did mention is pump number 5. 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
7: All right. 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
8: We'll do 8.
7: 8? All right.
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7: Final answer?
8: Yeah.
7: All right. So here is pump number 8.
0: Legacy Co-op gas pump number 8. $160.
7: Wow. 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
8: No, unfortunately. 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
7: not. All right. 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But you still got $160 from the Co-op Legacy. And I'd like to thank Brenda Bella Schultz for playing Stop the Pump from Melville. Congratulations, Bella.
8: Thank you very much.
0: Tell me something good. Oh.

And congratulations to Brenda Belleschultz. She just played Stop the Pump by Co-op Legacy. She won herself $160. 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
3: And welcome back to The Rock and Big Breakfast with Brian and Randy. It's a 25-925 in Manitoba. And on this day, May the 15th in 1987, it was the last episode of The Late Show with Joan Rivers after the host was fired by the Fox Network. On this day in 1912, Ty Cobb rushes a heckler at a New York Highlander game and got suspended. On this day in 1940, in San Bernardino, California, brothers Maurice and Richard McDonald opened a drive-in restaurant that gave rise to the fast food chain McDonald's. On this day in 1885, Louis Riel surrendered after leading two rebellions against the Canadian government in response to its effort to assume the territorial rights of the Hudson's Bay Company in northwestern Canada. And it was on this day in 2003, June Carter Cash,
4: we got married in a
3: a leading figure in country music, especially noted for her work with the Carter family, and her husband Johnny Cash. She passed away in Nashville. And that is on this day on The Rock 98.5.

From the Rock Newsroom, good morning. I'm Randy Atkinson with a Rock 98.5 local news update. One of the two men arrested in connection with a break-in and fire that destroyed the Rose Valley Hotel has appeared in court again. Early hours, April 13th, police and firefighters responded to a business. It was a hotel. It was completely gutted and completely engulfed in flames when they arrived. Fortunately, nobody injured. Dwayne Napatung, 22, of the Yellow Quill First Nation, charged with arson and possession of property obtained by crime. He was in Rose Valley Court Wednesday. His matters now have been adjourned to June the 3rd. Meantime, at a news conference on Parliament Hill, Mark Carney said there's a role for natural gas in helping some provinces meet an anticipated increase in demand for electricity. He says by 2050, electrical demands will double. Affordability, a key consideration in the plan, and the goal is to lower energy costs for Canadian households, he says, by as much as 70%. New strategy says construction will cost more than $1 trillion, and public dollars will be used to cover some of the costs. Strategy doesn't say how much money the government is willing to spend to achieve the goal, although it mentions offering tax credits, bringing back energy retrofits up to 1 million households. Meantime, Premier Scott Moe certainly likes the plan and the electrical grid. He says it now gives Saskatchewan a way to chart the path forward, and that would be on its plan to double down on coal. We'll see how that plays out. Meantime, analysts at the Bank of Canada estimate prices on goods affected by Ottawa's counter tariffs against the U.S. last year were roughly 6% higher on average than non-tariff goods. Federal government imposed tariffs on 25% of a variety of grocery items, clothing, and other household staples coming from the U.S. for about 6 months, starting in March of 2025. That, of course, in retaliation for Trump's initial tariffs. Researchers at the Bank of Canada reported on Monday comparing the cost of more than 100,000 tariff goods at 7 retailers to a control of products unaffected by duties. Analysts estimate nearly a quarter of Ottawa's counter tariffs were passed on to prices paid by consumers by mid-June of last year, roughly matched the pass-through that was observed in the U.S. from Trump's global tariffs in about the same period. They're saying just both countries at least continue to pay more. Time now for the Thorsness Appliance Sports Desk. 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Thorsness Appliance. Get your Maytag, Whirlpool, KitchenAid. Appliance guys are at 14 Betts, downtown Yorkton. NHL yesterday, Montreal doubled up Buffalo 6-3 and now lead that series 3-2. Meantime, Vegas took care of business, beating Anaheim 5-1, win the series 4-2. Anaheim out. Vegas will now play Colorado in the West Final. Meantime, Carolina still awaiting the winner of Montreal and Buffalo. Edmonton Oilers have fired head coach Chris Knobloch, and with his dismissal, Oilers now in the hunt for another coach. It would be their 11th since the 2009-10 season. World Hockey Championships get going today. Today, Canada will take on Sweden. Centennial Cup quarterfinals, Canmore plays Toronto. Summerside against Truro. Neverville, Manitoba champs, have the bye to tomorrow's semi. Western Hockey League could end tonight in Prince Albert. Raiders hosting the Everett Silvertips, who lead the series 3-1. Meantime, in baseball, Blue Jays off yesterday. We'll start a series in Detroit today, the first of 3. Turning to Rock weather, some morning showers in the forecast. Cloudy all day long, west wind 30, gusting to 50 and a high of 6. Mainly cloudy overnight, 30% chance of precipitation, low 1. Mix of sun and cloud Saturday, high 7. Sunday, cloudy, 90% chance of getting some rain, might be snow, high just 3. Monday, cloudy with a high of 2. Tuesday, continuing cloudy and a high of 6. On the roundup, Kenora, Kamsack, Foam Lake at 5, Melville 7,
Roblin Russell also at 7. Esther Hazy Langeberg, Regina 9. Fort Capel Balcaris 8. Saskatoon 3. Yorkton, cloudy sky, west wind 41, gusting to 54. Relative humidity 84%. Current temperature is 7 degrees. 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

That was Q-Town was so good on the Rock 98.5. It's 8:40, 9:40 in Manitoba. Coming up next, we have All Your People Sing with Tim Neufeld. 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
5: In 19th century poet Gerard Manley Hopkins' sonnet, God's Grandeur, this literary artist celebrates the countless ways creation is charged, intensely filled with the grandeur of God. Hopkins describes God's breathtaking glory flaming and glistening like shining from shook foil. But if God's beauty is so vibrant, why do so many people miss it? Hopkins suggested one reason is that humanity has covered everything with man's smudge and man's smell, leaving many unable to see anything beyond themselves. Psalm 104 is also a celebration of God's beauty in creation. Using vivid imagery, the poet describes God clothed with splendor and majesty, revealing his beauty, power, and care in wind and fire, thunder and waves, water, grass, and trees. Countless gifts sustaining both body and soul point to the glory of the Lord, whether we always realize it or not. In this poem, Hopkins concluded that even when humanity is blind to God's glory because of his goodness, there always lives the dearest freshness deep down things. If only we'll stop to see and wonder, there are countless reasons to see, believe in, and celebrate God's beauty and goodness as long as we live. Today's encouragement was provided by Our Daily Bread Ministries.
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0: 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And who is The Rock except our God?
1: Good morning and welcome back to The Rock and Big Breakfast with Brian and Randy on this Friday before the long weekend. I would like to say a big congratulations to Brenda Bella Schultz from Melville. She was our Legacy Co-op Stop the Pump winner. She won herself. 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She went home with $160 courtesy of the Legacy Co-op in Yorkton.

Unspoken Walk with me on The Rock 98.5. My name is Brian Sedley. Let's look over to Rock weather. And today, periods of rain ending this afternoon, then cloudy with 30% chance of showers. Wind west 30 kilometers an hour, gusting to 50. Temperature is going to be falling to 6 degrees this afternoon. Tonight, mainly cloudy, 30% chance of rain showers, changing to 30% chance of flurries overnight. Wow. Wind west 30 kilometers an hour, gusting to 50, becoming light this evening, low of plus 1. Tomorrow, a mix of sun and cloud, 30% chance of flurries in the morning, high of 7, low of minus 1. Sunday, snow or rain, high of plus 3, low of 0. Monday, periods of snow, high of plus 2, low of minus 2. And as well, Tuesday, period of snow, high of 6, cloudy, and low of 1. That is your Rock weather. Coming up next is Brandon Heath. Can we go home now on The Rock 98.5?

Hawk Nelson, Faithful. Coming up next is That's What the Cross Is For by Cade Thompson. But right now it's time for the Word of Life. And the Word of Life is from Matthew chapter 10, verse 20. For it is not you who speak, but the Spirit of your Father speaking through you. Matthew chapter 10, verse 20 is your Word of Life.

0: Elevation Rhythm with Washed on the Rock 98.5. My name is Brian Sedley, and today is Bring Flowers to Someone Day. Flowers are one of nature's most beautiful gifts. Bring Flowers to Someone Day is the perfect way to give the gift of love and kindness to those that are around you. Whether you give flowers to show sympathy or give them just because the simple act of giving flowers brings joy to the other person. The act of giving flowers has been a custom dating back to ancient times. History documents flowers as an important part of the social customs of Chinese, Egyptian, Greek, and Roman cultures. In fact, Greek mythology contains references of giving flowers relating to gods and goddesses. During the Middle Ages, the English and French said that there was meaning behind the flowers that determined when a flower was given. April showers, or flurries in this case, which is coming this weekend, means May 15th is Bring Flowers to Someone Day to celebrate why giving flowers plays a significant role in kindness.
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2: As a Christian, James Abbott longed for more ways to share his faith. The Lord challenged him to start praying for those he came in contact with each day. He wasn't sure what that meant until he was at lunch with a friend. Before eating, they offered a prayer. As they said amen, he looked and saw their server was watching. James asked how he could pray for her, and that started a habit. Every time he's out to eat, he tells the server he'll be thanking God for his food and asks if there's anything in their life he can pray for. Sometimes he just gets a strange look. Other times, tears well up in the person's eyes and it opens the door to sharing the truth of God's love. No matter what, though, he prays for the server before he eats, knowing that God will hear that prayer.
1: To enjoy hundreds of other inspiring stories of people living out their faith, go to thechristianheart.com.
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1: Alone by Holland on the Rock 98.5. My name is Brian Sedley. Hope everyone is having a wonderful Friday before the long weekend. The long weekend before possibly snow. Ouch. That's definitely not good. Last night, the Vegas Golden Knights did defeat the Anaheim Ducks by a final score of 5-1. The Golden Knights will now play the Colorado Avalanche, Nathan MacKinnon's team, in the Western Conference Final, as well as the Montreal Canadiens, Canada's team. They won 6-3 and take a 3-2 series lead against the Buffalo Sabres in the Eastern Conference Final. The winner of that goes to play Carolina Hurricanes.
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2: Today on Focus on the Family with Jim Daly, Greg Steer shares his heart for others and why he feels compelled to tell the good news.
3: Life is hard with Jesus. It's impossible without him. How do people make it in this world without Christ?
2: Thanks for joining us. I'm John Fuller.
4: You know, John, that's a great question. How do people make it in this world without Christ? Greg is today's speaker. He is the founder of Dare to Share Ministries right up the road here in Wheat Ridge, Colorado. Today, Greg is going to equip us to share the gospel with someone in our sphere of influence using what he calls relational evangelism. I like that. Mm-hmm. And I think you're going to want to try it. As you're going to hear, Greg brings a lot of energy and passion to the stage. So buckle up and let's listen to this outstanding message.
2: Yeah, here's Greg Steer speaking to our staff on Focus on the Family with Jim Daly.
3: So today, I'm going to give you a crash course. We're going to use an analogy of an airplane, how to pilot a gospel conversation from takeoff to touchdown. So let's begin. How do you fuel up with the right motivation? In other words, why should we share the gospel? There's a lot of reasons. I'm going to give you three different types of fuel to motivate you to share the gospel. The first is obedience to the Lord. Matthew 28:19, Jesus said to his disciples, go and make disciples of all nations. And that's not just to the 11 disciples that were there. That's to all the disciples of all time. It's like you're on that mountain with Jesus and he looks in your eyes and says, go and make disciples of all nations. This is the primary mandate of Jesus. And if I told my kids when they were little, hey, I'm going to go to the store. I'll be back in an hour. While I'm gone, make your bed. I come back in an hour. Jeremy, Kaylee, did you make your bed? Well, Dad, Kaylee wrote a song about making our bed. But did you make your bed? Dad, I drew a picture of what a made bed looks like. But did you make your bed? Fuel number one, obedience to the Lord. Fuel number two, compassion for the lost. Matthew 9:36, when Jesus saw the crowds, he had compassion on them because they're harassed and helpless like sheep without a shepherd. So when Jesus saw people, he looked behind the smiling facades and he saw the scratches and bites and the hurt and the pain underneath. Do you feel that? For your neighbors, for that barista, for the person to cut you off. Life is hard with Jesus. It's impossible without him. How do people make it in this world without Christ? Obedience to Jesus, compassion for the lost, urgency of the mission. That's a third fuel, urgency of the mission. And I'm going to talk to you about something that a lot of preachers don't talk about today, but I got to talk about it because Jesus talked about it more than anybody in the New Testament. Of the 12 times the word hell is used in the New Testament, 11 are mentioned by Jesus. Jude 23 tells us this, snatch others from the fire and save them. There's an urgency to the mission that many of us have forgotten. And I want you to choose your fuel. Some of you may be more motivated by just sheer obedience to the King. Yes, sir. Some of you may be motivated more by compassion for the lost because your heart aches for those who don't know Christ. Some of you are more motivated by the urgency of the mission. You don't want to see anybody go to an eternity in hell. Choose your fuel and let it motivate you. Fuel up with the right motivation. And we need to pass that fuel on to the next generation. From the time my kids were little, we trained them how to share the gospel. We inspired them. We gave them passion fuel. And sometimes it backfired on us. I'll never forget, I was in the grocery store with my son, Jeremy. He was 5 years old at the time. And it was a Sunday afternoon after church, and the Broncos were going to play at 2:25. And I wanted to get home, so I was rushing. We were going through the bottled water and juice aisle, and a lady says, "Sir, can you help me read the prices on the bottled water?" And I said, "Sure." So I read it real quick, and I'm trying to get out of there. She wants to talk. She said, "Yeah, I lost my glasses. I'm a mess because I lost my dog. My dog died. Now I got to stop." So I said, "What happened?" She said, "I had a one-year-old Great Dane puppy. It ran out in the middle of the street, got hit by a car." And then she started doing something that us guys often cringe at the thought. She began to tear up. I'm like, "Oh no, please don't cry in the grocery store. Stop, drop, and roll. Please don't." I didn't know what to say to her. My son knew what to say, my five-year-old son. He goes, "That's okay, lady. Your dog's in doggy heaven, and you can go to heaven too. Daddy, tell her the gospel." I'm like, And then I remembered I trained him how to share the gospel in a five-year-old way. I go, "You tell her." He held up his hand. He wiggled his thumb. "God loves me." Then wiggled the next finger. "I have sinned. Christ died for me. If I believe, I will go to heaven." He goes, "See, lady, if you believe in Jesus, you'll go to heaven with your dog." And she's looking at him like he's a little freak, and so am I. And then she burst in tears. "I'm so mad at God." She goes, "I lost my son to cancer, and I bought a dog to comfort me in my grief, and now my dog is dead. I'm so mad at God, but now I'm in. Now I get it." I'm like, "Ma'am, God lost a son too, and I'm preaching the gospel." Meanwhile, my son Jeremy won't shut up. He's like, "That's okay, God loves me. I have sin." They go, "Back it off, boy. This is what daddy gets paid to do," right? And we're in this conversation. Everybody's looking at the meltdown in aisle 9. She collapses in my arms. It was like a scene in a movie. Put her faith in Christ right there. We get our groceries, we walk out, and I am convicted. I look down at Jeremy. I said, "I was going to miss that opportunity. But you remembered what was most important. You saw her soul. I'm proud of you." We need to have the eyes of a child that sees the urgency. You want to fuel up with the right motivation. Secondly, you want to get passengers on board. In other words, how do you begin to engage people? How do you begin this process of evangelism? And I'm going to sum it up in 3 words. Prayer, care, share. Listen, you start praying for people that you know who don't know Jesus. And if you don't know anybody who doesn't know Jesus, get out a little bit. Engage the culture. Get to know your neighbors. Get to know that barista. Start praying for them, caring for them. One of the best ways you can care for people in this culture is by listening to them. We're going to talk about that in a little bit, but pray for them, care for them, and then at the right time, share the gospel with them. And do not buy the lie, "Well, I just share the gospel with my life." Yes, you share the gospel with your life and your lips. To use a plane analogy, I don't want to fly anywhere in a one-wing plane. There's 2 wings on the plane, and that is we live it and we give it. Right now, I want you to think of the name of one person you know who does not yet know Jesus that you're going to start praying for and caring for and at the right time share the gospel with. So you start by fueling up with the right motivation. You start getting passengers on board. You write those names down in what I call that cause circle to pray for, care for, and share the gospel with. Now, to use a plane analogy, how do you take off? How do you begin? If somebody goes, "It's hot in here," do you say, "It's hot in hell too, let me tell you about it"? No, do not do that. I've done it, it does not work. I'm gonna give you a simple 3-step process for beginning a gospel conversation. 3 words: ask, admire, admit. So I'm going to go over this with you, and then you're going to practice. I want you to ask great questions. You know who asks great questions? Jesus. He has some 300 questions in the Gospels. I think one of the best ways that we can show the love of Christ to people around us is by learning to ask questions and deeply listening. Because we live in a culture that their faces are buried in their phones, and when you start asking questions and give people eye contact and genuinely listen, it is an act of love that people are not used to. Do you know how to ask great questions and listen? What does asking do? It breaks down barriers. What did Jesus do with the woman at the well? Would you give me a drink of water? That was it. And then he shifted to the living water. Start asking questions. Get to know people. Ask the Holy Spirit for that opportunity to turn it spiritual. It can be a question as simple as this: what do your tattoos mean? Or where are you from? Tell me about your family. So you ask questions, regular questions, and you turn it toward the spiritual. And some of you are like, well, that's awkward. Well, guess what? Suck it up, buttercup. It's okay. We have a saying at Dare to Share: awkward is awesome. Jesus was the Prince of Peace and the King of Awkward. Told the woman at the well, go get your husband. I don't have a husband. Yeah, you've had five husbands, and the dude you're shacking up with now is not your husband. Awkward. Rich young ruler, go sell everything you have, give it to the poor and follow. Awkward. If you're not willing to suffer a little bit of red face and embarrassment for the sake of the gospel, honestly, what kind of Christian are you? Turn toward the spiritual. And when you find out what they believe, admire what you can. Admire what you can about what they believe. We need to seek to engage, not enrage. Oh, you're a Muslim? Interesting. You know what? One of the things I appreciate is you pray 5 times a day. That's commitment. And I'm not saying that you agree with everything or most things, but you find that one sliver you agree with or you can admire, and that becomes a bridge. Too many times we start trying to fight and argue and break out the Scarface apologetics gun. Say hello to my little friend. And we start to try to blow away them with all of our apologetics facts. And I believe in apologetics, and I believe there's a place for them, but I don't believe it's up front.
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6: Financial problems cause stress and anxiety, but God can provide His peace. Jesus said, "Peace I leave with you, my peace I give you. I do not give as the world gives. Do not let your hearts be troubled, and do not be afraid." The first step to obtaining God's peace is prayer. Philippians 4 says, "Rejoice in the Lord always. I will say it again, rejoice. The Lord is near. Do not be anxious about anything, but in everything, by prayer and petition, with thanksgiving, present your request to God. And the peace of God, which transcends all understanding, will guard your hearts and minds in Christ Jesus." In other words, in prayer, draw close to the Lord, and God will give you His peace that is beyond your understanding. This is not something we can figure out or earn. It is a gift granted by God. 2 Thessalonians 3 says, "Now may the Lord of peace Himself continually grant you peace in every circumstance."
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3: Ask, admire, admit. Admit that you need Jesus more than anyone. This is when you share your story. Can you share your testimony in less than 60 seconds? What was like before? What happened? How did you hear the gospel? What's it been like since? I know what some of you are thinking. Some of you are thinking, my testimony is lame. I came to Christ as a five-year-old in Sunday school. That is not a lame testimony, by the way. I saw a social media post. I loved it. It says, on the day you got saved, God turned a criminal proceeding into an adoption ceremony. Every one of you has a powerful testimony because it's really ultimately not about you, but what Jesus did on the cross, and that you receive that into your life. This is when you share your story. Ask, admire, admit. Now, you need to have a good flight plan. In other words, you need to be able to share the gospel message, and you may be thinking, well, how do I do that? I want to teach you a way to share the gospel without a piece of paper and a pen. If you don't have your Bible with you, okay, that's fine. G-O-S-P-E-L. God created us to be with him. Genesis 1 and 2. Think about that. With all of creation, God said, let there be, let there be, let there be light, let there be. He said, let there be. He spoke it into existence. But with humanity, he didn't say, let there be. He got in the mud and he formed a mud man. And he breathed into Adam's nostrils the breath of life. And the first thing Adam saw when he opened his eyes was the muddy, smiling face of his creator. And then later on, he put Adam into a deep sleep and reached into his side and got a rib and formed the woman. He got muddy to make Adam. He got bloody to make Eve. It sounds like a country western song. Got in the mud and the blood and the crud. And then he walked with them in the cool of the day. There was intimacy. There was no sin. There was no shame. God created us to be with him. Before you start talking about sin, talk about the God who loves them. Then we shift to sin. Our sins separate us from God. That's the O. Our sins separate us from God. We see that in Genesis 3 when Adam and Eve sin. It ruins it for all humanity. Just think of a bottle of water and you just take one drop of poison and put it in that bottle of water and shake it. It ruins the whole bottle of water. One sin, the sin of Adam, ruined it for all of humanity. We're separated from God, just like Adam and Eve were kicked out of the garden, the personal presence of God. Humanity has been kicked out of God's presence because he's a holy God. And humanity is on a highway to hell where they'll suffer God's wrath forever. S in the gospel acrostic, sins cannot be removed by good deeds. Genesis 4 through Malachi 4. The blood, the sweat, and the tears, the blood of all the Old Testament sacrifices, the sweat of seeking to obey the 613 Old Testament commands, the tears of contrition when they failed to do so, none of that could remove their sin. Our good deeds are like putting white frosting on a burnt cake. So we're all headed to hell. There's nothing we can do about it. So God did something about it, which brings us to the P in the gospel acrostic. Paying the price for sin, Jesus died and rose again. Can I get an amen? Amen? We see this in Matthew, Mark, and Luke. God sent his son, fully God, fully human, lived the perfect life we could never live, then died in our place on the cross for our sin. He took the bullet for us. He took the hit for us. He said, it is finished, and he meant it. He was buried. He rose from the dead, victorious over sin. And now E, everyone who trusts in him alone has eternal life. We see that in the book of John. 98 times it says the word believe. In Greek, it's pistis. It means to trust in or rely upon. It's not just mental assent. It's putting your faith in Christ. Just like you're trusting in those chairs to hold you up, you're transferring your faith from yourself to Christ and him crucified. And you believe that he died for you and you trust in him to save you, which brings us to the L. Life with Jesus starts now and lasts forever. It's not just eternal life, it's a quality of life. Not just a quantity of life, it's a quality of life. We experience eternal life now and it lasts forever. Let me tell you, one of the reasons this means so much to me is I never met my biological father. My biological father left my mom before I was even born. I've never seen his face. I've never heard his voice. But don't you dare feel sorry for me, because I have another father. And he'll never leave me or forsake me. And if you're a believer in Jesus, he will never leave you or forsake you. Two calls to action. One, if you've never put your faith in Jesus, if this is the first time it made sense, trust in Jesus right now. Transfer your trust to Jesus Christ. Believe he died for you. Receive that gift of eternal life right now through faith. Lord, I believe. If you have placed your faith in Christ, memorize that gospel acrostic. But be able to share the gospel anytime, anywhere, with anyone. By the way, here's a little extra that's not in your outline. How do you deal with turbulence? What if somebody asks you a question you don't have the answer to? Let me give you just a quick hack. Say these words: I don't know, but I'll find out. And then go to gotquestions.org. And I guarantee it'll have the answer. I don't know, but I'll find out. And learn as you go. So many Christians don't evangelize because they're afraid of not having the answers. It's okay not to have the answers. You know the one who does. Go ask him. Go read his book. Okay, now how do you touch down safely? So you've shared the gospel. Now what? I'm going to give you two closing questions. Question number one is this: does that make sense? If they say no, explain it again. If they say yes, I love this question. You ask them this question: is there anything holding you back from trusting in Jesus right now? You're not manipulating them. You're asking them. If there is, deal with that. Ask the Holy Spirit for strength as you do. He will give you wisdom. If there's not, then invite them to place their faith in Christ right there on the spot. And the angels in heaven go wild because that sinner repented. I can't do this. You know what? You're right. You know who can? The Holy Spirit who dwells inside of you. Apart from Jesus, we can do nothing, but through him, we can do all things. I'm going to close with this. I'm going to give you a challenge. It's going to be a hard one. Will you take the 48-hour challenge? Will you begin that gospel conversation with one person in the next 48 hours? Why 48 hours? Because studies show if you don't do what you've learned within 48 hours, you'll never do it. Why 48 hours? Because I'm sick and stinking tired of Christians just talking about this stuff. We're called to be doers of the word, not hearers only. 48 hours. Some of you think, I can't do this. You know what? When I think of that phrase, I can't do this, I think of Doug. Doug is a young man, had a lot of problems, inner city, broken family. He had epilepsy, could have a grand mal seizure any time of the day or night. Doug was slow, but Doug was no wimp. He fought back with his fists. He started getting expelled from school, started getting in trouble with the law. One day he vandalized the apartment next door. The cops caught him. They sent him to 6 months in a mental institute in the 70s. This is back in the straitjacket days, in the electroshock therapy days. But while there, he took his Bible and he read it day and night. And in that psychiatric institute, he had an encounter with Jesus that changed everything. He came out on fire. I'll never forget. He would tell everybody about Jesus, literally everybody. And he wasn't smooth, but he had a smile that came through that just drew people in. He saved up his money, bought a bicycle, took that bicycle all over the city streets of Denver, telling hitchhikers and people walking their dog, pulled up to a stoplight once, saw a car full of guys that needed Jesus. He knocks on the window. They roll down the window at the red light. He begins to share the gospel. Halfway through, they said, we got to go. He said, well, I'm not done yet. He holds onto the handle. The car takes off 10, 20, 30, 45 miles an hour. Doug's balancing himself. He says, I hope you believe. And he peels off to safety. Later on, he tells me the story. I go, Doug, you could have got sucked under the tires, run over and killed. He said, it'd be worth it. It'd be worth it because those guys need Jesus. For 30 years, Doug was a custodian at a public school. People said, what do you do? He says, I am a stripper for Jesus. I strip and wax floors for the glory of God. And he would strip and wax those floors, and he would share the gospel with the students, with the teachers, and with the administrators at a public school. And about 10 years ago, he had to retire early because he got dementia. Started forgetting stuff. But one thing he did not forget is the gospel. He called me up once a week, tell me the latest story about somebody who told about Jesus. Just about 4 months ago, I got a call from Doug's son, my nephew. He said, "Uncle Greg, my dad had one last seizure, and he's with Jesus now." I imagine a reception when my big brother walked into the presence of heaven to thousands who stood and applauded. This one epileptic, socially awkward, learning disabled custodian who had every reason to keep his mouth shut, but wouldn't. My sister-in-law, Mickey, at the funeral said, "I have a gift for you. It's our 40-year anniversary watch. It's this one I'm wearing. I only wear it when I preach. And when I put it on, I think of my big brother. And I say, it's time to preach the gospel. Believers, it's time to preach the gospel. Stop making excuses. Start making disciples."
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4: I love Greg's passion. You know, it reminds me kind of what the disciples must have been like. I mean, they were sold out, right? And they were willing to die for what they believed. Greg's been teaching evangelism for 30 years, and he hasn't lost his heart for people who need Jesus. What an inspiration. And I hope you'll take Greg up on his challenge to start a gospel conversation with someone in the next 48 hours. I like that little deadline. Maybe it'll be a neighbor or a coworker. Just ask God to show you someone with an open heart. Heart and mind. And I think this puts a big smile on God's face, right? But first, visit our website to get the handout that Greg gave to our staff at chapel. It's a good recap of his message. We'll make that a free download for you. 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
8: 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I'm John Fuller, inviting you back as we once again help you and your family thrive in Christ.

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0: toward whomever you feel resentment, bitterness, hostility, anger, malice. You have a deep desire to get vengeance. I want to tell you that it is a sin against God. I don't care what they've done. You have no right scripturally, biblically, theologically to hold that. You can't have resentment in your life or bitterness or anger without it spilling over on others. And they hurt as a result of it. Now the question is, how do we deal with this personally?
1: Do you wrestle with anger, bitterness, or an unforgiving spirit? Today on In Touch, the teaching ministry of Dr. Charles Stanley, you'll hear about why those attitudes are deadly to a believer's spiritual growth and maturity. Learn how to remove destructive hindrances to your walk with the Lord in part two of Freedom from Bondage.
0: When Paul wrote the book of Ephesians, he wrote the book to a group of people. And one of those problems that they had was a problem that oftentimes is experienced by people today and don't even realize it, or if it is there, they refuse to acknowledge, they just repress it. That is, it's not there. If it's there and they realize it, they suppress it, they don't want to deal with it. And so one of those situations is found in Ephesians chapter 4, and if you'll turn there and let's read two verses, verses 31 and 32. There is a basic form of bondage which results in the actions that Paul mentions here in this 31st verse. So he says in verse 31, "Let all bitterness and wrath and anger and clamor and slander be put away from you, along with all malice. And be kind one to another, tender-hearted, forgiving each other, just as God in Christ has also forgiven you." Now, when you and I think about a forgiving spirit, he says, let it be put away from you. That is, put it away. And you see, he says that's garbage, bitterness and resentment and all of these things. And you see, when you grow up with this, years and years and years in your life of this kind of thing, and you repress it, that means you deny it's there. You suppress it, you accept the fact that it's there, but you don't want to deal with it. Listen, no counselor can ever help anybody who represses the truth or suppresses the truth. So for example, here's what I want you to see. Here are children who grew up in a home where the parents have rejected them, and the kids, I'm not saying the parents intended to, but the kids grow up and they're hostile. And they're angry. Oh, they're bitter and they're resentful. So here's what Satan does. Satan says, now look, what you do is you just push that down. Now just keep it down there, because after all, that is your father or your mother, and you're not supposed to feel that way. And since you're not supposed to feel that way, you don't feel that way, so you just repress it. No, I don't feel angry. Right beneath the surface of our consciousness, you can get bitter and angry and resentful toward God and live with that all of your life. And you know what happens? It all takes its toll in your physical, spiritual, mental, and emotional life. So you see, we have to be honest with ourselves, and sometimes it is very painful for us to admit that in our life, in our attitude, we may have an unforgiving spirit. As we said before, it's easy to say that I'm disillusioned or I've been disappointed. It is more difficult to say I have an unforgiving spirit toward my employer, my father, my mother, or whatever it might be. Now listen, what makes it worse is if that person dies, there's almost a frightening futility about the fact that you can't ever settle that situation, but you can. I want to show you how. Now listen very carefully. Here's the basis of a forgiving spirit. The basis of a forgiving spirit is that Jesus Christ, the Savior, died for sin. Look, if you will, in chapter 2 of 1 John. 1 John chapter 2. I want to ask you a question now. And when he says here, "My little children, I'm writing these things to you that you may not sin. If anyone sins, we have an advocate." That is, he is the attorney who stands in our place, Jesus Christ the righteous. And then verse 2. Verse 2 says, "And he," that is Jesus himself, is present tense, "the propitiation," or the sacrifice, or the payment, "for our sins, and not for ours only, but also for those of" what? "The whole world." Did Jesus Christ die for the sins of the whole world according to 1 John chapter 2? Yes, he did. Did he die for your sins? Yes. Past, present, and future. Yes. Did he die for the sins of those who wronged you? All right, when Jesus Christ went to the cross and he died, he paid the penalty for all your sin. Amen? Did he pay the penalty for the sin of the person who wronged you? Are you sure about that? That is the person who really set you up and just wiped you out. You mean that Jesus died for their sin? Then let me ask you a question. That is, he paid the penalty for their sin. So in God's eyes, if they're willing to accept the Lord Jesus Christ, your enemy has been forgiven according to the cross. Amen? Amen. Then let me ask you a question. Why do you keep holding against them something they've been forgiven for? What I'm saying is this. You and I have forsaken all rights to hold bitterness and resentment toward anybody, because what we'll have to say is, even though Jesus died for your sin of gossip, you've ruined my reputation, even though Jesus forgave you and he paid the penalty, I want some more payment. The Bible says, owe no man anything but to love one another. Listen, no one should be in debt to you and me. Tear up the papers of indebtedness toward those who wronged you. Jesus paid the penalty. If he paid the penalty, who am I to require and execute vengeance and require judgment and payment for sin which has already been atoned for in the precious, wonderful, sinless body of the Lord Jesus Christ? I have to give up all my rights to hold grudges and resentment and bitterness toward anybody, anywhere on the face of the earth, which leaves me very vulnerable. But that's the state you and I are in. You don't have any right. Listen, for example, in Matthew chapter 18, look at it, if you will. You remember what Peter asked the Lord Jesus about his brother? He said, how many times in verse 21, Peter came and said to him, Lord, how often shall my brother sin against me and I forgive him? Seven times? Old Peter said, that sounds like a pretty good complete number. Shall I forgive him seven times? Jesus said to him, not seven, 70 times seven, which was not 490, but Peter, you are to live in the state of forgiving. It matters not what anyone does to you. Your spirit must always be one of forgiveness. Now, here's what I want you to see. If Christ is my life, and he is, and the love of God is flowing through me, has God ever said to you, have you ever knelt and said, Lord, I want to ask you to forgive me for saying what I said against so-and-so, and I'm asking you to forgive me. First of all, if you're a believer, he's already forgiven you at the cross. You thank him for, you acknowledge that you were wrong. You thank him for his forgiveness, and you reaffirm your fellowship with him. He has never refused to forgive you. You know why? Because listen, he did it once at one time, once and for all, 2,000 years ago. And since that moment, the river of God's forgiving love has been flowing unhindered in this world to any and all who are able and willing and ready to receive the love of God. You and I are to live in the state of forgiveness. Not being forgiven, I'm not talking about that kind of forgiveness, but I mean forgiving toward others. And this is a day of rights, but I want to tell you, my friend, when you received the Lord Jesus Christ as your personal Savior, you gave up your rights to defend Big Eye. We gave up our rights to defend ourselves. We are vulnerable to this wicked world in which we live, but we are safe in the grace of the living Christ because, listen, we are walking in the midst of the flow of God's eternal and continuous, unalterable, unhindered forgiveness. We are forgiven children. We're forgiven members of the body. How can a forgiven member of the body allow the love of God to flow through them when they have plugged it all up with an unforgiving spirit that is expressing itself in bitterness and hostility because Big Eye has been injured? It doesn't even fit. It doesn't match up. And what Paul is saying in this passage, he says, look, he says, do away with all that. Look, if you will, in 1 John chapter 2, and look over, if you will, in verse 9. He says, the one who says he's in the light and yet hates his brother or is resentful or bitter toward them, he's in darkness. That is, he thinks he knows the truth, but he doesn't know the truth. The one who loves his brother is abiding in the light. And watch this. There's no cause of stumbling in him, which says, if you and I have an unforgiving spirit toward anybody, then you and I are a stumbling block to those who know us. He says if a fellow's walking in the light, loving his brother, there's no cause of stumbling in him. And the implication is, therefore, if I have an unforgiving spirit toward my brother, then I become a stumbling block. Verse 11. But one who hates or is resentful or bitter toward his brother or sister is in the darkness, walks in the darkness, doesn't know where he's going because the darkness has blinded his eyes, which says an unforgiving spirit distorts our perspective about things. When you have an unforgiving spirit, you can't see things as they are. And there's so many people who are fighting each other and their families and in with their employers and employees and all the things that go on because defending big I, love this, self-pity, gonna have one more pound of flesh, forgetting that the Bible says that God the Father placed upon the Lord Jesus Christ in his perfectly sinless body all the guilt, all the penalty, all the sin of all humanity, eternity past as long as man has lived, from the Garden of Eden all the way to the end of it all, God placed on him the penalty. He has already paid the penalty. What I'm saying is, I want another trial. I want him tried again. I want him prosecuted again. I want the jury on my side because he's going to pay again. And you and I know that's not scriptural. No way for it to be scriptural. What am I saying? That to whomever, toward whomever you feel resentment, bitterness, hostility, anger, malice, you have a deep desire to get vengeance. I want to tell you that it is a sin against God. I don't care what they've done. You have no right scripturally, biblically, theologically to hold that. I'm not saying, as I said before, if you're in a situation where that your very life is threatened, you may have to get out of the situation to save your physical life. But that doesn't even give you a right to be bitter and resentful. Be ye kind one toward another, not except for those who do the following six things. Be ye kind one toward another, tender-hearted, sensitive, compassionate, pliable, able to perceive things as they are. Listen, oftentimes when people wrong us, you know why they wrong us? And you know, pastors get this all the time. And I've seen this happen to me. It's happened to every pastor. We're the objects of people's hostility toward God because we represent him in some fashion or form. We're the objects of their resentment toward God. And I've had people in my life, as every pastor would testify, who want to hurl their vengeance and hurl their anger and hurl their hostility toward a man of God because they're angry at God and he's the next thing that reminds them of him. And the problem is, the tragedy is, they don't even know what they're doing. And that's the tragedy. They're wrecking their life. You see, you can't have resentment. You can't have resentment in your life, or bitterness, or anger, without it spilling over.

feeling. This isn't something somebody did to me. I own this feeling. This is a feeling that I personally own. Fourthly, I acknowledge my responsibility to deal with it. I assume my responsibility to deal with it. Isn't somebody else's responsibility? It doesn't make any difference how wrong they may be. That's not the issue. The issue is I have the feelings. I'm the one who's bitter. I'm resentful. I have the unforgiving spirit. I assume the responsibility for dealing with this unforgiving spirit in that person. Then, having done that, I get myself two chairs. I sit in one of them, put the other one in front of me. I sit the other person in that chair. You say, but suppose it's my grandfather and he's been dead 15 years. Sit him in the chair. Let's say it's your wife. Sit her in the chair very gently. Let's say it's your husband. You put him in there very gently. Or a child. You seat him in the chair. Now, they're not really there physically, but they're there emotionally and spiritually in your thinking. Let's say it was really the truth. What you feel, they really did it. They really just wiped you out. So you say to them, I want you to know that I have felt bitterness and resentment or hostility or whatever you felt toward you. I want you to know also that because the Lord Jesus Christ died on the cross for my sin and your sin, that I confess that I have no right to hold this against you. And so I'm releasing my feeling. I'm releasing my attitude. I choose today to forgive you and to be forgiving toward you. And I will hold this against you no more. I make a decision. I choose today to forgive you for that. I will hold it against you no more. Even if it comes up in my memory, I won't hold it against you because I'm forgiving you on the basis of which I was forgiven by the blood of Jesus. And I know as He's forgiven me, He's forgiven you. So I know that from God's perspective, you've already been forgiven. And so I'm forgiving you for the way I've been treated. And from this point on, I will hold it against you no more. And so what do? I choose by an act of my will, verbally and with my spirit, to forgive the other person. And by faith, I accept the fact that it is a finished and completed act based not on my feelings, but the fact that God has forgiven me, He has forgiven the other person, and because they're forgiven from God's perspective, I don't have any rights to hold anything against them. If it is something that person has done to you that you need to go to them and they're aware of it, and maybe the situation is such that you may need to go to them, but most of the time, and the reason I just leave that little out here is because I want to say this very clearly. You should never go to your parents and tell them things like that because it would wipe them out. You see, so many mistakes they made, they don't even realize it. If you were to go to your parents and say, after 30 years, well, Father, 30 years ago, you absolutely destroyed my self-image. But I want you to know that today, and give him all the details of what he did to you and all the suffering, today I want you to know you're forgiven. No, I say that to simply say, only with exception should you go to the person. We're to be forgiving toward those other people. Sometimes, if you went to every person and tried to settle up, you'd go to somebody that you thought felt something that had never even crossed their mind, and it would be a total shock to them. So you have to be very careful if you're to go to a person and say to them, I want you to know that I want to settle up something between us. Sometimes, but most of the time, you and God settle it. And if you and God settle it, it is amazing how God will work in the other person's life. But I want to say to you, don't go to someone like your parents and just dump all the garbage, even if they knew what they were doing. I believe that's very unwise. Listen, if you put them in the chair and you're forgiving toward them, as far as God is concerned, it is settled. As far as you're concerned, its effect on you, it is settled. And then let God deal with the other person in His own timing. Most of us, many of you, for example, who are fine, wonderful Christians, you grew up in homes maybe, things happened that you had nothing to do with.
And maybe you had to deal with some resentments and bitternesses. You deal with it, but don't go back and dump that on your parents.

0: Parents, because first of all, they were probably totally ignorant. They did the best they could. They couldn't have done any better knowing what they knew. And for you to dump that on them will be an absolutely unbearable sense of guilt and burden that you do not want them to carry with them to the grave. And sometimes the reason we do that is because, you know what we're doing? I'm getting in one last jab before I've cleaned it up. And I want to say that's not forgiveness. I have to be willing to bear the responsibility. I'm talking about my attitude, regardless of what they've done. And my friend, I want to say to you that whoever you are, if you have an unforgiving spirit toward anyone, it is hindering you, it is thwarting God's purpose in your life, it will drain you of your energy, affect you physically, spiritually, mentally, it'll affect you in every facet of your life. And I'll tell you something else it'll do in the church. It closes the door to revival in the church. The free flowing of God's forgiveness must be a reality in our hearts.
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8: Today's scripture reading is Colossians chapter 1, verses 18 through 20. Jesus is also head of the body, the church, and He is the beginning, the firstborn from the dead, so that He Himself will come to have first place in everything. For it was the Father's good pleasure for all the fullness to dwell in Him, and through Him to reconcile all things to Himself, having made peace through the blood of His cross. Through Him, I say, whether things on earth or things in heaven.
1: Churches are easy to find, but choosing which one to join is more involved. Such an important decision deserves some investigation, and it's good to start with what God's Word says. Ecclesia, the Greek word for church, refers to people called out by God's grace for the purpose of assembling to worship and serve Christ. Scripture describes the church as a body of believers and Jesus as the head. God's design involves worship, instruction, encouragement, and evangelism, as well as ministry to those in need, both within the fellowship and in the greater community. A healthy, vibrant congregation is possible when members rely on the Holy Spirit's guidance. The work of the church is to be done in His power, in humble and prayerful submission to the Lord. When thinking about membership, consider these important questions. Does the church believe the Word of God? Is it discipling its people? Does the fellowship have missionary or evangelistic programs? Joining a congregation is a significant matter, as a fellowship of believers is one tool God uses to mature and encourage His children. Listen for His Spirit's direction as you prayerfully seek out a church home.
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1: 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Peace with God comes through faith in Christ. Here's a moment with Charles Stanley.
0: God through the cross bridges the gap, and sinful man and holy God come together through the cross of Jesus Christ. Listen to me. Every single thing in the Christian's life will all finally, ultimately go back to the cross. Without the cross, we don't have anything. Not one thing. The only way anyone can make peace with God is by accepting His only begotten Son, Jesus Christ, as their personal Savior. And that's why Jesus said, I am the way, the truth, and the life. No man comes to the Father but by me. Now watch this. Here's the problem. Remember, His righteous, holy God, sinful, rebel, alienated, hostile man, there's only one way to get these two together. And Jesus said, I am the way, the truth, and the life. And what's the way? Here's the way. He says it's the way of the cross. The both arms of the cross stretching forth what to God the Father and sinful man. And God the Father and sinful man meet in the person of Jesus Christ. And that which was warlike, hostility, and conflict becomes oneness in God in Christ Jesus. God takes all the initiative. Man is a responder. It is the gift of forgiveness. It is the gift of a right relationship. It is the gift of peace. It is not the effort of man. It is the response of man. What is man doing? Man is saying, yes, God, I do believe what you said. Yes, Father. Yes, I do surrender. Now, here's the whole issue. If sinful man and holy God are to come together in peace, and a man or a woman is able to have a relationship with God whereby they know that they're going to heaven when they die, that they can walk with Him daily in their life, the only way for that to happen is for God the Father and that person to meet in the person of Jesus Christ. It is the gift of Christ. And that's why we say that there is only one way, not because we are Baptists or Methodists or Presbyterian or anything else. It is because that's what God says. Therefore, being justified by faith, we have peace with God through our Lord Jesus Christ and through none other. There is no other way.
1: Have you received God's gift of forgiveness? You can ask Him today. Learn more about trusting in Jesus Christ for salvation from the penalty of sin at intouch.org. Have you been encouraged by what you heard today? Take some time to let us know. Coming soon on In Touch, does your walk with God feel a bit out of sync? We'll soon begin a series helping you get in step with God on In Touch, the teaching ministry of Dr. Charles Stanley. 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
9: From the Rock Newsroom, good morning. I'm Randy Atkinson with a Rock 98.5 Local News Update. One of the two men arrested in connection with a break-in and fire that destroyed the Rose Valley Hotel has appeared in court again. Early hours, April 13th, police and firefighters responded to a business. It was a hotel. It was completely gutted and completely engulfed in flames when they arrived. Fortunately, nobody injured. Dwayne Napatung, 22, of the Yellow Quill First Nation, charged with arson and possession of property obtained by crime. He was in Rose Valley Court Wednesday. His matters now have been adjourned to June the 3rd. Meantime, at a news conference on Parliament Hill, Mark Carney said there's a role for natural gas in helping some provinces meet an anticipated increase in demand for electricity. He says by 2050, electrical demands will double. Affordability, a key consideration in the plan, and the goal is to lower energy costs for Canadian households, he says, by as much as 70%. New strategy says construction will cost more than $1 trillion, and public dollars will be used to cover some of the costs. Strategy doesn't say how much money the government is willing to spend to achieve the goal, although it mentions offering tax credits, bringing back energy retrofits up to a million households. Meantime, Premier Scott Moe certainly likes the plan and the electrical grid. He says it now gives Saskatchewan a way to chart the path forward, and that would be on its plan to double down on coal. We'll see how that plays out. Meantime, analysts at the Bank of Canada estimate prices on goods affected by Ottawa's counter tariffs against the U.S. last year were roughly 6% higher on average than non-tariff goods. Federal government imposed tariffs on 25% of a variety of grocery items, clothing, and other household staples coming from the U.S. for about 6 months, starting in March of 2025. That, of course, in retaliation for Trump's initial tariffs. Researchers at the Bank of Canada reported on Monday comparing the cost of more than 100,000 tariff goods at seven retailers to a control of products unaffected by duties. Analysts estimates nearly a quarter of Ottawa's counter tariffs were passed on to prices paid by consumers by mid-June of last year, roughly matched the pass-through that was observed in the U.S. from Trump's global tariffs in about the same period. They're saying just both countries at least continue to pay more. Time now for the Thorsness Appliance Sports Desk. 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Get your Maytag, Whirlpool, KitchenAid. Appliance guys are at 14 Betts, downtown Yorkton. NHL yesterday, Montreal doubled up Buffalo 6-3 and now lead that series 3-2. Meantime, Vegas took care of business, beating Anaheim 5-1, win the series 4-2. Anaheim out. Vegas will now play Colorado in the West Final. Meantime, Carolina still awaiting the winner of Montreal and Buffalo. Edmonton Oilers have fired head coach Chris Knobloch. And with his dismissal, Oilers now in the hunt for another coach. It would be their 11th since the 2009-10 season. World Hockey Championships get going today. Canada will take on Sweden. Centennial Cup quarterfinals. Canmore plays Toronto. Summerside against Truro. Neverville, Manitoba champs, have the bye to tomorrow's semi. Western Hockey League could end tonight in Prince Albert. Raiders hosting the Everett Silvertips, who lead the series 3-1. Meantime, in baseball, Blue Jays off yesterday. We'll start a series in Detroit today, the first of 3. Turning to Rock weather, some morning showers in the forecast. Cloudy all day long, west wind 30, gusting to 50 and a high of 6. Mainly cloudy overnight, 30% chance of precipitation, low 1. Mix of sun and cloud Saturday, high 7. Sunday, cloudy, 90% chance of getting some rain, might be snow, high just 3. Monday, cloudy with a high of 2. Tuesday, continuing cloudy and a high of 6. On the roundup, Kenora, Kamsack, Foam Lake at 5, Melville 7, Roblin, Russell also at 7, Esther, Hazy, Langeberg, Regina 9, Fort Capel, Balcarres 8, Saskatoon 3. Yorkton, cloudy sky, west wind 41, gusting to 54. Relative humidity, 84%. Current temperature is 7 degrees. With the Rock 98.5 local news update, I'm Randy Atkinson.
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16: Welcome to For Life, a program about matters of life because life matters. I'm Virginia Batiste. Thanks for tuning in. With me this morning is Larry Worthen, the Executive Director of the Christian Medical and Dental Association. From Dartmouth, Nova Scotia, he's been the feature speaker for a pro-life speaking tour in Saskatchewan this week that's visited four cities so far, including Yorkton on Wednesday evening, and will be in Moose Jaw this evening and Regina tomorrow afternoon. The tour has been sponsored by the Saskatchewan Pro-Life Association, the Reverence for Life Commission of the Archdiocese of Regina, and the Christian Medical and Dental Association. Larry has both a legal and theological background and uses both in his approach to MAID. So welcome, Larry. How has the tour been going?
17: Tour's been going fantastic. The numbers have just blown us away. We didn't expect this many people, but it's been great.
16: So you've had good turnout?
17: Fantastic. The first night in Saskatoon, we had 300 people, which was way above expectations.
16: Okay. We did very well in Yorkton as well. We had a very good turnout.
17: Absolutely.
16: There. I think I heard 125 people were there.
17: Yes, that's right. Yeah.
16: Which was beyond what we had expected as well.
17: Yeah, that's fantastic.
16: And a good cross-section. Church communities represented in it, which we were pleased with.
17: Mm-hmm. Yeah, and you know what? Even in Saskatoon, we even had people who were pro-MAID come. And it was very interesting to hear their perspective because they were unaware of some of the problems with the current MAID program in Canada. And so it changed their perspective. I wouldn't say that they are now opposed to MAID, but now they understand that there are some real serious problems that need to be dealt with.
16: There are issues that people in general don't understand about what's going on, aren't there?
17: There are. Yeah, in terms of the sheer numbers, you know, probably by July 1st, about 100,000 people will have died by this. And, people just aren't aware of the sheer scope of it and the range of people now who can get access to it.
16: That's one of the things. A lot of people think it's end of life, dire situations, pain, almost ready to die.
17: Yeah.
16: That's not what's happening, is it?
17: No, it isn't. People with disabilities, chronic conditions, things like being on the autism spectrum, frail elderly. And palliative care doctors tell us that almost all pain can be dealt with at end of life.
16: Exactly.
17: So what's happening here is that we're just offering an opportunity for people to die without giving them the support and services they need to live.
16: One of the other things, too, isn't it, that there's social issues that people are opting for MAID out of homelessness and inability to find proper housing or proper supports for their particular conditions.
17: Yeah, especially now that disabilities qualify. A person can have a disability. They're not dying. They just have a serious disability. And then if you add to that the lack of funding, the lack of appropriate services, then and the fact that emotionally they're just living from day to day, all those things can add up to the point where they decide it's easier for them to die than it is to continue to live.
16: Some pressures too, aren't there, in our healthcare system, in our social systems, of encouraging the choice for MAID?
17: Yes, it's very sad. Many of our provincial medical regulators require physicians to offer MAID to patients when they think they might qualify. Many of our provinces are not even allowing religious healthcare institutions to be able to provide MAID-free spaces. And many provinces are even publicizing this service. And the end result of all of those things is that when you have patients who are already feeling that they're a burden on society, when they get this information, that can tip the balance and they can decide just to throw in the towel.
16: And a patient makes the decision personally, privately. No one else can be involved in that. The family doesn't have to be told. Other people don't have to know. They can just say, yes, do this, and that can happen without any other input or involvement.
17: That's correct. It's very, very challenging. A woman called me up one time quite distraught because her grandmother had told the doctor that she wanted MAID. And the doctor was coming in that afternoon to end the grandmother's life. The poor granddaughter went over in tears, spoke to her grandmother, and said, "Grandma, the doctor is coming this afternoon, and he's going to end your life." And the grandmother said, "Oh, no, dear." She said, "I don't want anyone ending my life. That's not the way your grandfather died." And so the granddaughter immediately went out and got a nurse and said to the asked the nurse to come into the room and asked the grandmother to tell the nurse what she had just told her. But even that wasn't enough. The granddaughter had to stay there until the MAID doctor arrived and have the grandmother tell the MAID doctor that she didn't want to die. So that's how close that woman came. She was obviously not competent, that she was saying one day she wanted to die and the next day she didn't. But that grandmother could have lost her life and the granddaughter could have lost her beloved grandmother. That's just how close it can come.
16: And so some of our seniors misunderstanding what the language is and what they're being offered even.
17: Absolutely. Yeah, yeah.
16: Okay, I want to know about yourself personally. So how did you get involved in this issue? Were you always pro-life, always against MAID? What's your background?
17: No, like a lot of baby boomers my age, I would say I had a pretty good faith. I was a reasonable person in junior high, but then in high school and in undergraduate, I think my intelligence got the best of me, and I was too smart for my own good. And of course, when I went to university, I was a real left winger. You know, I was what you might call a progressive, and with leading demonstrations and all that other kind of stuff. And completely threw my Christian faith into the dumpster. And not only that, I would say I was anti-Christian during that point. I had obviously been so smart that I saw through Christianity and could just completely, like I was taking my jacket off, you know, just completely throw that away. And of course, I followed all of the norms of secular society in terms of behavior and morality and all that kind of thing, because I had been told this was the way to truly live life. Just enjoy yourself, right?
16: And what a familiar story for us of a certain age.
17: Do what feels good, right? Yes. Yeah. So we threw all of that off. And then, unfortunately, I wasn't a very successful sinner. And my sins came back to haunt me, and I did some terrible things that affected mm-hmm. people that I loved. Mm-hmm. And then essentially in first year law school, my life fell apart. I got ill. I had harmed someone I cared very much about. I lost a lot of friends. I was bereft and forlorn, and got sick and had to go home to Fredericton and had to write my exams in the summer of that year, in first year, which is very traumatic. And it was at that moment, I remember a particular moment sitting on the banks of the St. John River. I don't mean to be too dramatic, but this is exactly the way it happened.
16: Oh, wow.
17: I was just feeling totally, totally alone, isolated, and like my life had no purpose whatsoever. I just kind of sat down on the banks of the river. But it was at that moment, perhaps at that moment, I realized I could no longer control my own life and probably shouldn't control my own life, that the Lord came to me and touched my heart. And I began to follow him and to follow that pathway. That pathway eventually led me back to Christianity and eventually to Catholicism. I finished my law school a degree. I articled with Legal Aid in Northern Manitoba for a year.
16: Uh-huh.
17: Then I went away and did some spiritual formation, considered the priesthood, then discerned a call to be married. I started running a shelter for homeless people. That began a 12-year career in the not-for-profit sector. Then I got into adult education and consulting, and then spent 12 years in the provincial government. But really the turning point with this job was that I had a good job with the government. I was working on a good pension, and
16: security.
17: Yes, but the Lord was calling me to bigger and better things. I had this vision of meeting the Lord at the end of my life in heaven, and Him saying, "It's good to have you here, Larry. Just a second till I check your file. Oh, I see here that you were more concerned about getting a good pension with the Nova Scotia government than with following me." And that look on his face was something I couldn't bear. I know he was still going to let me into heaven, but I wouldn't want to disappoint him. So at the time, I remember specifically praying at the side of my bed, "Lord, what do you want me to do?" And my wife had been a member of this organization, the Christian Medical and Dental Association.
16: Okay.
17: She got their magazine, and on the bed, the magazine said that they were looking for an executive director.
16: So your wife is a doctor?
17: My wife is a family physician. Yeah,
16: yes.
17: I have to add that
16: little
17: point. So, and at the time, I was very worried because my son was going into medicine, and I was worried, how is my son ever going to maintain his Christian faith in medicine? And so I think as a husband and a father, I felt compelled to put my name in the hat for this position, even though I was quite certain I would never get it. And lo and behold, I did get it. And when I started to work in it, I was quite afraid. You know, for any of your listeners who are stepping out like this, I think it's normal to be afraid. But as I got into the job, I saw how all the other work I had done through the years had prepared me for this role.
16: Yes.
17: The Lord had been preparing me. I thought my career was a complete shambles because I just seemed to go from one thing to another. But when I got into this job, there was nothing that I had to do that I hadn't already done before because of my experience.
16: Stepping stones.
17: Stepping stones, that's right. He had been preparing me for this role. And it was daunting, I think, as a political scientist and also as a lawyer. I knew exactly the world that I was going to step into because I had been a proponent of it. And I knew I knew that the world was not going to accept what I was going to say and that I was likely going to be rejected and didn't really want to do that, but felt I had to in terms of following the Lord. And I must say, through it all, I don't regret a step. I don't regret one single thing. I don't regret one sleepless night because there is no greater joy than following the Lord and attaining that role that you have always been meant for. Yes. So I'm doing exactly what I was made to do, what I was called to do, and I derive joy every morning from that experience.
16: Wonderful. How long have you been in that role then?
17: I've been in the role for 14 years. I got the job in April of 2012, and 3 months later was ordained in the Catholic Church as a permanent deacon.
16: Okay.
17: So the two have really dovetailed extremely nicely.
16: Yes.
17: Our organization is an ecumenical one. Only about, I would say, 10 to 15% of our members are Catholic. But the two roles have really dovetailed nicely because of my ordination, I'm able to have credibility with leadership in the Catholic Church. Because of my background, you know, I wasn't brought up Catholic. I was a Baptist in my youth. I understand evangelicalism. I tell everyone I speak two languages, even evangelicalism and Catholicism.
16: Wonderful.
17: So I'm just as much at home preaching in the Catholic Church as I am in the Pentecostal Church. And the nice thing about the Pentecostals is they give me 35 minutes to preach, and
16: yes.
17: The Catholics only, I only get 20 if I'm lucky.
16: You're right. 10 to 12 is better for them, right?
17: Yeah. We push it at our parish. Yeah.
16: So what's the purpose of the Christian Medical and Dental Association? What's its mandate?
17: Well, it's, you know, when it was founded in 1970, the mission was not as critical as it is today, but the mission is to help doctors and dentists and students to be able to incorporate the gospel into their professional practice. And today in Canada, that's a mouthful, because our professions are moving more and more and more to a very rigidly secular model. So our doctors are kind of swimming against the current. They're basically saying, no, Jesus Christ has to be at the center of healing, because guess what? He's the great physician. And his Father created the human person, and he created the human person as well. And the Holy Spirit indwells within us and gives us tremendous dignity. So Christ, God, has to be at the center of medicine. So that's the tension that we experience right from the time that our students, you know, get into medical school. They're faced with this radically secular environment, and they have to find ways to continue to maintain their faith in that very, very challenging environment.
16: Because it is very anti-Christian now, and especially anti-life in what's being taught, isn't it?
17: Absolutely. Anti-life, yeah. Especially, abortion was one thing. Abortion, of course, is a terrible crime and a complete aberration of what medicine is all about. But now, MAID touches almost every specialty, almost every family physician. And so they're being called upon to really be witnesses to their faith in a very hostile environment, in many ways similar to the years, the first 300 or 400 years of the church.
16: Yes.
17: And the persecution of the church.
16: Yes.
17: So they are extremely courageous people, and their dedication to their patients is greater than their fear of losing their profession and their income. And there are doctors right now in Nova Scotia that I know who are just waiting for their next complaint, and they're really at risk of being disciplined by their professional body for saying that they will not be involved in medical assistance in dying.
16: So is this what's brought you into the whole thing of the legalization and the challenge of conscience rights? Because you've done some work in that area.
17: Well,
16: protecting
17: conscience rights. And I have a dog in the fight, because I don't want to say that about my son, but my son right now is newly in the practice of medicine. We're very proud of him. He's a nephrologist, an extremely intelligent young man.
16: Wow.
17: But he refuses to refer for euthanasia. And in Nova Scotia, this is a crime. And all that would be required would be a complaint. There would be an investigation, and then he could be disciplined. The irony of this is that he did his residency in Manhattan, at Mount Sinai Hospital there. And when he left, they said, George, you have a job here anytime you want.
16: So he has an out.
17: And out, it's the ridiculous thing is that the province of Nova Scotia has spent hundreds of thousands of dollars in his education.
16: Training him, yeah.
17: He currently is the medical lead for the kidney transplant program for the Maritime Provinces. And yet, because he will not bow down and participate in MAID, they may actually force him out to Manhattan, which is absolutely absurd. But that's what's going on in Nova Scotia right now.
16: Such folly. And I think that's repeated across Canada, isn't it? Most jurisdictions. Where, I think, Manitoba protects conscience rights, and now Alberta has protected conscience rights.
17: That's correct.
16: But not anywhere else, and not any other province yet.
17: We want legislation in every province, and we're really lobbying the health minister here to put that legislation in here. I think it's in Saskatchewan's best interest. If I'm a devout Christian or even a devout Muslim, and I have a choice between practicing in Manitoba, where I'll be protected, and Alberta, where I'll be protected, but there's no explicit protection in Saskatchewan, what am I going to do? I'm going to go to the place where I don't have to worry. There's enough stress being a doctor. You shouldn't have to worry that your conscience rights won't be respected. So we think it's in the best interest of Saskatchewan. Right now, it's up to the provincial college, but their policies can change from year to year.
16: This is the College of Physicians and Surgeons.
17: In Saskatchewan.
16: Who govern what the policies are in terms of what a doctor has to do.
17: Exactly right, exactly right. And so this is where the Nova Scotia College has indicated you must refer. You must tell patients that they can access MAID, even if the patient hasn't asked you about it, so it can be offered.
16: Which, on an ethical basis, for us as Catholics especially, that's being culpable. That's being part of the MAID procedure if there is referral. Right?
17: That's right. A referral, people may not know this, and was just recently confirmed by a document from the Vatican in 2020, but people may not know this. For a Catholic to do a referral for abortion, euthanasia, gender reassignment, is actually formal cooperation with evil.
16: Exactly.
17: Formal cooperation with evil, which is the same thing morally as actually doing it.
16: Yes.
17: And for many of our evangelical brothers and sisters, they may not use our moral theological language.
16: Exactly.
17: But they feel exactly the same.
16: Yeah, in their hearts.
17: Same thing. They feel the same
16: way. They're
17: part of it if they do the referral. And we have to ask ourselves, why is it that the healthcare system is so hell-bent, I'll use that term, on forcing people to comply? Why do you have to coerce people to comply? We have 1-800 numbers, we have websites, we have MAID teams in every hospital. All the person has to do is ask their nurse, could you have the MAID team come and see me? You know, in nursing homes, there are staff there that can call in people to do assessments. If you're in home care, the home care coordinator can do it. There's hundreds of ways for people to die, unfortunately,
16: yes,
17: in Saskatchewan.
16: Yes.
17: Why insist that this doctor, and I would venture to say it's because the powers that be cannot brook opposition. They cannot, it's impossible for them to deal with the fact that some doctor is simply saying, I will not participate because I believe it's wrong to kill a patient.
16: And they want to force compliance.
17: They want to force compliance. I think it's really, if I may say so, Virginia, I think it's because their conscience is bothering them.
16: I was going to say, it challenges them that they won't say no to it.
17: Yeah.
16: And they don't want anybody else saying no to it.
17: They don't want anybody else to say no.
16: They want to be validated in their, this is okay.
17: Yeah, yeah. And so I think that's the only explanation I have for the virility of the response. A conversation with a registrar where one of our members came back and said the registrar said that if you won't do a referral, the registrar of a college,
16: of the College of Physicians and Surgeons,
17: yes, a registrar said if you won't do a referral, then you shouldn't have a medical license.
16: Yes.
17: So what I don't think a lot of people understand is they think that you can have MAID without affecting the medical system. And you can't, because the advocates for MAID have insisted that this be inserted into medical care. Once you insert it into medical care, once you say that it is ethical to end the life of a patient, then anyone who won't end the life of a patient is unethical.
16: Isn't that a twist?
17: That's a twist. And what your listeners will probably never understand is that the whole healthcare system is being turned on its head because of MAID. MAID access is job one for healthcare in Canada. They're ensuring that no matter where you are in Canada, you can get ready access to MAID. While they're not as focused on ready access to palliative care, ready access to support for people with disabilities, or ready access to mental health care. And a lot of people are asking, why is this? Why is this taking top priority in our healthcare system? It's a very good question and one that people need to consider.
16: Any answers?
17: Well, I avoid answering this one, Virginia, but I can tell you that a lot of the people who come to my presentations, they quickly draw the conclusion that it's because our healthcare system is really not functioning very well right now. There are shortages, and there is a shortage of available funding. So when doctors are having a bed shortage in a hospital, and a patient is saying, well, I'm considering MAID, then it becomes an ethical issue, doesn't it? Whether you spend time in your very busy schedule to talk to that person, understand what the reason of their suffering is, and try to come up with alternatives, or because you're really, really busy and you're dealing with other patients, do you have the attitude, well, that lady wants to die, so let's just give her wish and move on to the next patient? Madeline Lee, who is one of Canada's leading MAID providers, has said that her concern is that vulnerable people are not properly protected by Canadian law, and it's for that reason. She feels every MAID that she performs, she spends time with the patient identifying what their suffering is to see if there's another way of alleviating it. I don't agree with Madeline Lee, obviously, about MAID, but I do commend the fact that she is trying to save lives. But for many of the doctors, in her words, many of the doctors see it as a checklist. If that patient asks for MAID, they want to have it and they qualify, then they do an assessment for MAID where someone comes in. Yes, it's true, they talk to them about alternatives, but they talk to them in a very cursory, perfunctory way. Some assessments, we're told, 12 minutes.
16: Right, and then they can have the MAID procedure within hours.
17: Correct. Often within a day. There's if death is so-called reasonably foreseeable, which means that it could happen in the next year, the turnaround time can be 24 hours. There is no waiting period.
16: Right.
17: Yeah.
16: And no one outside the patient can intervene.
17: No one outside the patient can intervene. The way the legislation is written, it's whether the patient qualifies or not is in the mind of the assessor. Now, it's true, true you have to have two assessors. But we have some assessors who I think the way they are behaving, it appears to me that they believe that patient autonomy should trump all other factors. That patient autonomy is more important even than patient safety. And so they look at a patient and they find a way to shoehorn their particular condition into the criteria. And as long as the doctor believes in their medical opinion that the patient falls within those criteria, then the patient can get MAID. And and if a family member, a loved one, tries to argue with that, we've even had cases in Alberta where they've gone to court to try to stop MAID.
16: Yes.
17: They've argued, they said the patient is not competent even.
16: Mm-hmm.
17: And what the courts have said is, well, the way the law is written, it's the doctor's opinion that matters. And so you can have family members, you can have brothers, sisters, others.
16: Husbands, wives.
17: Husbands, wives.
16: Mm-hmm.
17: And
16: yes.
17: It's up to the patient. Yeah. I even had a situation that I know of. One of our members in Vancouver. She had a mother who had fallen and broken her hip. She was in the unit in the Vancouver General. The mother was getting more and more lonely and isolated because there were no activities, nothing. It was just a step-up unit or step-down unit. And so a social worker came along and said to the mother, had you thought about MAID? And the mother suddenly got this in her head that she was going to get MAID. The daughter lived in Nanaimo. She could only visit her mother on the weekends. And you can imagine she was really nervous she was going to lose her mother. The gerontologist for the mother, the specialist in treating elderly people, told the doctor, you don't have to worry because your mother's not competent. There's no way she can get MAID. Within 10 days, the daughter was actually on the ferry from Nanaimo to the mainland. My. She got a call saying that the mother had been assessed by two general practitioners.
18: Yes.
17: Not specialists.
18: Yes.
17: And they were clear that the mother was competent. And by the way, they were going to end her life the next morning at 11 o'clock. And so the poor daughter heard this on the ferry from Nanaimo to the mainland. She got over there. She said, please, can't you delay it 24 hours just so I can have time with my mother? And they checked with the mother, and the mother said, no, I want MAID right away. So she had literally, I think, an hour with her mother the next morning before the mother died.
18: No recourse.
17: No recourse.
18: No appeal.
17: No nothing. Appeal, nothing. No, a death sentence for the mother and questions. Lingering questions about her competency. In this case, the mother had another child. There was a son. The son was pro-MAID.
18: Oh, okay.
17: And he was supporting the mother in this decision.
18: Yeah.
17: Yeah. So these sorts of things, they destroy families.
18: Yes.
17: You can imagine the complicated grief you would have.
18: That's right.
17: Because the mother essentially is committing suicide at the hand of the doctor.
18: Yes.
17: You would have a complicated relationship with your brother forever because of this, because he was in favor of the mother dying and you were opposed. It's wreaking havoc on our country and on the fabric of our country. It's basically saying family bonds don't matter, relationships don't matter. The person is just going to make this decision, and you just have to find a way to live with it.
18: That exaltation of autonomy.
17: Absolutely.
18: That makes that choice outside of community, outside
17: Absolutely.
18: Of our of being relational in our lives.
17: Yeah, yeah. I heard a story that just was so upsetting. From someone in Ontario about how the report came in from a nurse who was a colleague of a nurse that went out to do a MAID call. They were going to end the life of a young mother who had children, and her husband was absolutely opposed to it, to the point where he threw himself on his wife to keep them from injecting her.
18: Oh, boy.
17: And the nurses grabbed the husband and held him back while they killed his wife in front of him and his child.
18: The impact of that, the lingering...
17: The lingering emotional of this. You see, it's damage. Portrayed in the media as a very compassionate thing, but these ugly stories don't come out because that goes against the popular narrative.
18: That's right.
17: And when I talk to healthcare professionals and they tell me these stories, I go, well, would you sign an affidavit? Would you go public? And they go, no, because if it ever came out, my career would be ruined.
18: Yes.
17: If I talk to patients, are you willing to go public? The patient says, I'd be terrified to go public because if I did, we live in a small town, I wouldn't be able to get any healthcare.
18: Yes. Yes.
17: So our country is living in fear of challenging this awful thing that has happened, which many people realize is an awful thing, but everyone is afraid to speak out against it. And so we're living in a culture of fear, and it's extremely unhealthy. I don't know why this affects Canada the way it does. Other cultures, other cultures like in the United Kingdom, for instance, and I was involved in the challenges there around legalizing assisted suicide in the United Kingdom.
18: That's just happened.
17: Just happened, and thanks be to God, they decided against it in Scotland and in the UK in the House of Lords. But my goodness, a robust debate. They invited me in to do presentations, talking to people about what's happening in Canada, the awful experience here. And so a robust debate there. British people are not afraid of disagreeing with each other. But somehow in Canada, we can only handle one narrative at a time. You know, we have the predominant elite, the group that's in power, the media people, the government people, our governing party in Canada, the universities. They're all lockstep with each other. There is only one way to think about MAID, and it's the greatest thing since sliced bread. For goodness sake, for 2,300 years, it was totally unethical for a doctor to kill a patient. Now this comes up in Canada, and we think we have just found the perfect way of dealing with suffering at end of life. We found just the perfect way to do it. There can't be any faults in our system, and we just will not allow anyone to get on our mainline media and tell exactly what's happening. It's just verboten in Canada. And so many people are thinking, do we still live in a democracy? And that's a very, very good question.
18: Interesting.
17: You know, it's interesting. I saw the other day that a very prominent CBC journalist wrote a book on this topic. Now, I'm sure he wouldn't agree with our stand on MAID, but he did question whether Canada is still a democracy because of some of the political developments that we've had, the power of the Prime Minister, for instance, in Canadian political life.
18: Yes.
17: And I just thought, well, thanks be to God, even people on the insides of the elite are now starting to question exactly what's going on in Canada.
18: Yes. That comes back to the whole thing, and talk a little bit about this. So our Charter of Rights has shifted and changed how we are being governed, where it's gone to the courts to make decisions as opposed to our Parliament making decisions. And I know that you were part of a challenge in Ontario.
17: Yes.
18: With the College of Physicians and Surgeons.
17: Yes.
18: With regard to protecting conscience rights.
17: Yeah.
18: Tell us how that went.
17: Well, you would think that we have rights that we can depend on. We do have the right of freedom of religion. We had five doctors who refused to refer for abortion or euthanasia. The court said, yes, you do have freedom of religion, but our Charter of Rights has a special section in it, and that the rights are only upheld to a certain point, and that a court can say that there are other considerations that override your Charter rights. In this case, they said, without any concrete proof, that if doctors didn't refer, it would affect the patient's capacity to get access to these services that would either kill them or kill their child. So in a strange way, the right to life in our Charter of Rights and Freedoms has been distorted to now become a right to death. And it was an extremely disturbing result. And I realized that the courts were making their decisions not based on fact, because there was no fact that showed that patients couldn't get access. As a matter of fact, there was facts in the other direction.
18: Access is so readily available.
17: Yes.
18: In both
17: yes.
18: cases.
17: And a registrar that I won't name told me there is no problem with access to abortion in our province. Right? There is no problem with access to abortion. So what happened was that, again, prominent people came in, filed affidavits saying that in their professional opinion, it would affect access, when in fact there was no practical, factual. Yeah. And the other bizarre thing is that people don't realize that the one judge in BC who started this challenge that made legal in Canada, this one judge herself created the criteria the criteria of who could access MAID. Now, why on earth would any sane country allow one judge to create the criteria? Where did she get those criteria? from a book written by a legal academic who was Canada's foremost maid advocate. So she took the criteria from the book of a maid advocate, she put it in law, and then the Supreme Court of Canada approved her decision, which meant that these criteria were now had a higher level of authority.
18: Enshrined.
17: So by the time Cardinal Collins and I got to the maid committee, the joint committee of Parliament, you know what they told us? Mr. Worthen, Cardinal Collins, we are not here to debate whether or not maid should be legal. That's already been decided by the Supreme Court of Canada. We're simply here to come up with safeguards. How can we protect the vulnerable? And Cardinal Collins said to his great

0: you will not be able to protect the vulnerable.
1: And that's what we've seen happen. We've seen these safeguards come down. We've seen these safeguards expanded.
0: Well, Virginia, I've got to tell you something. Don't even use the word safeguards.
1: Exactly.
0: When we use the word safeguards, that's marketing. That's marketing.
1: Yes.
0: They use the word safeguard to say, we've got safeguards. The safeguard is two doctors. Well, if you're a doctor who's pro-made, if you're a doctor who thinks that autonomy should trump anything else, who are you going to get to be your second doctor? It's going to be...
1: a colleague.
0: A very close colleague. Let's put it that way.
1: Yes.
0: There are no safeguards. The safeguards are actually there to protect the doctors, not the patients.
1: And expansion is coming, isn't it?
0: Well, we know that if nothing is done in Parliament, that on March the 17th, 2027, which is St. Patrick's Day, ironically.
1: Indeed.
0: MAID will be legal for people whose only underlying illness is mental health. And that covers a lot of us because the Canadian Mental Health Association says that roughly 50% of Canadians will have some kind of mental illness during their life. So this will open up MAID to 50% of the population. And I'm extremely concerned about that because in Canada, there's no law that requires people to take treatment. So you could be someone who is bipolar. The prescription to deal with your bipolar illness is lithium, but you might say, no, I don't like the side effects. I want MAID instead.
1: Mm-hmm.
0: Now, suicidal ideation is a symptom of bipolar disorder. So, and psychiatrists will tell us, 13 heads of psychiatry at medical schools in Canada have said, do not legalize MAID for mental health. And the reason is because you can't discern between the symptoms of wanting to die and a so-called rational reason to die. This is the most bizarre thing I have ever heard of in a country. This MAID for mental health wasn't even on the agenda in 2021. But a few senators, independent senators, said, look, we're here now. Why don't we just add mental health? And we will determine the criteria in a two-year period. So let's legalize it for 2 years from now and determine the criteria in the interim. I thought they'd come back with additional criteria. They didn't. They came back with advice to doctors who are performing MAID. They said, rather than saying you have to try all the treatments first before we'll kill you, they said, well, you should try one treatment, at least one treatment. But that was a guideline, nothing written in law. So I cannot believe the colossal lack of care for vulnerable people in this country, that we would create a law saying it's legal to kill people, but, oh yes, we've got 2 years to develop a criteria. That is totally, totally reckless. And that should give you an idea of how out of control our Parliament is and how much the parliamentarians feel like whatever the judges tell them they have to do, no matter how ridiculous it is.
1: Yes, yes. Yeah. What, Canada has become the leading proponent of
0: We kill more people in Canada than any other country in the world by MAID, and we have two jurisdictions that have the highest percentages. Quebec at 7.3 British Columbia, I think they're 6.7, 6.8 percent of total deaths. Yeah. I've heard the other day informally that on Vancouver Island they're saying it's about 1 in 10 deaths now on Vancouver Island of MAID. Yeah.
1: So we are a society that says we should guard and protect people from suicide, taking their own lives, except now we're saying, well, our healthcare system can come in and
0: I don't know. How do you
1: schizophrenic.
0: How do you hold both of those ideas together in your mind at the same time?
1: Yeah.
0: And so we have 8 psychiatrists in Nova Scotia who have written the Minister of Mental Health. And we've said, okay, what are we going to do on March 17, 2027? A patient comes in and says, I have suicidal ideation. So, do you treat them for a mental illness? Or do you tell them, well, you probably qualify for MAID. So, I can give you, if you want, I can give you

0: a referral to get an assessment for me. They said that is the issue we're going to be dealing with, and because of our college policy, we have to
1: refer.
0: Yeah.
1: What a dilemma.
0: Yeah.
1: What a dilemma. We also have, the United Nations has come out and said Canada's MAID policies should be dispensed with, or
0: yeah.
1: What?
0: Yeah. Revised, yeah.
1: Revised, thank you.
0: Yeah.
1: What did they say? What was this?
0: Well, the UN Committee on Persons with Disabilities was horrified after the evidence that they heard from disability organizations in Canada. And they have said that Canada should dispense with MAID for mental health and MAID for people with disabilities, that they should ensure proper protection for people with disabilities, proper care, proper funding, and that they should be supported, and they should not be experiencing these kinds of stigmas against their very existence. Yeah.
1: This is all very depressing and very concerning.
0: People don't like to hear me coming. Yeah.
1: No.
0: Yeah.
1: What's the answer? What's the antidote? What do we do?
0: The antidote is that we know that only 19% of Canadians know what's going on.
1: Information, education.
0: 19%. Programs like yours, we need to get this out.
1: Yes.
0: People need to get over themselves, stop being afraid, and start sharing this information on their Facebook page.
1: Ah, yes.
0: Links to this broadcast, links to the materials that we have. I've done a seven-minute videos on this topic. We got to get that out. A lot of people our age, you know, mm-hmm. are participating in Facebook. So let's get that out there. Let's get to the point where we're not afraid to start standing up and telling people what's really going on. When our family members, when our coworkers, when the people at our church say, I would go with MAID. I think MAID's a fine thing. I understand it. Just ask them, you know, show them one of my videos and say, are you in favor of this? And they all go, no, I'm not in favor of that. You need to fix the system. But the answer is you can't fix the system. The Supreme Court of Canada has already said.
1: Yes, yes.
0: They've opened the doors wide.
1: Yes.
0: Our politicians are going to have to get a backbone and say, this is wrong. We have to protect the public first, not our political career, not re-election, not being heard, seen positively on the CBC News.
1: Oh,
0: we've got to put the people in Canada first. That's why we were elected.
1: Yeah.
0: And you know, we have a long way to go, Virginia, but we have to do it for the sake
1: yes.
0: of our country, for the sake
1: yes.
0: of healthcare,
1: yes.
0: for the sake of our children and my grandchildren. I've got a grandson who's on the autism spectrum.
1: Yes.
0: You know, does that mean that his life is going to be jeopardized when he becomes a teenager and he starts to get depressed about the fact that he doesn't have the same abilities as other people? What kind of a country are we leaving to our children? That's what we should think about tonight before we go to bed.
1: The other thing is, of course, is that, you know, Scripture says that the shedding of innocent blood pollutes the land. We've polluted our nation. We
0: mm-hmm.
1: need to come before the Lord in repentance and turn back to Him.
0: Absolutely.
1: And I guess our best weapon is prayer, isn't it?
0: Absolutely.
1: We need to gather together. We need to be uniting ourselves in prayer and in concerted prayer effort into this to turn it around.
0: Absolutely.
1: That's the answer, isn't it?
0: Yeah, yeah, yeah. And for those of us baby boomers out there, you know, we are addicted to a comfortable life.
1: Indeed.
0: So
1: indeed.
0: Let's, hopefully I put a burr in someone's saddle here, and we're going to realize that to follow through with this is going to lead to some discomfort, but it's going to lead to happiness, peace, and joy.
1: I set before you life and death. Choose
0: yes.
1: life.
0: Right, absolutely.
1: We need to be ready to choose life and take a stand.
0: Yeah.
1: Thank you so much, Larry. This has been really, really great. I've been speaking with Larry Worthen, Executive Director of the Christian Medical and Dental Association. He'll be speaking this evening in Moose Jaw at 7 p.m. at the Hillcrest Apostolic Church, and tomorrow afternoon at 1 p.m. at Resurrection Parish in Regina. That's a workshop, and it will be live streamed. You can find more information at hopedoesnotexpire.ca and sign up for that. And we invite you to our next Life Matters Council's video series, How Shall We Then Live? This evening, Friday, May 15th at 7 p.m. at the Salvation Army Church here in Yorkton, 78 South Front Street. We'll be showing Truth Rising, a documentary from Focus on the Family and Colson Center, which will challenge us with ways to live our faith in this post-Christian culture. This has been For Life, a program about matters of life because life matters. I'm Virginia Batiste. Have a blessed day.

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2: 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One of two men arrested in connection to break-in and fire that destroyed the Rose Valley Hotel was in court again. Early hours, April 13th, police and firefighters responding to a call. And they got to the hotel fully engulfed in flames. It was gutted. Fortunately, nobody injured. Dwayne Napatung, 22, from the Yellow Quill First Nation, charged with arson and possession of property obtained by crime. He was in Rose Valley Court Wednesday. His matter's now adjourned to June 3rd. Well, Monday, it's Victoria Day, and of course, it's a national holiday observed to honor Queen Victoria. Holidays existed since at least 1845. Now, this year, of course, falling on the 18th, serves as the unofficial kickoff to summer, really. Camping, you know, gardening, barbecue, fireworks. Well, where it's allowed, there are fire bans in place, including in Yorkton right now. Up north, even worse, Waskasoo still has an awful lot of snow. Their golf course is closed. They're going to miss out on a lot of long weekend traffic. Around here, the courses are open. Everything else, get out and enjoy. Well, we didn't get the rain that was forecast. We did get the wind yesterday, but certainly there were areas, at least five, that SAS Power had to hit yesterday in an effort to get some repairs going. Maple Creek, Moose Jaw, Regina, Weyburn, Carlisle, winds over 100 kilometers an hour. An issue with three transmission lines that feed into a substation just north of Regina caused power to go out there and towards Lumsden as well. Limited precipitation and runoff water receding over the past week, seeding in the province, ramping up in many areas. Currently 16% complete, up from 13% last week, but behind the five-year average of 28%. But most regions did make some good progress. Southwest, as expected, now up to 34% done. Southeast is at 24%. Our East Central region about 8% complete right now. Prime Minister Mark Carney unveiled Canada's long-awaited new electricity strategy yesterday, placing a heavy emphasis on expanding the role of natural gas in powering the grid, as he seemed to distance the government from its 2030 Paris climate commitments. New strategy looks to double Canada's electricity grid by 2050 and would adjust the clean electricity regulations to provide more flexibility to allow natural gas to play a larger role in building the grid. Premier Scott Moe certainly likes that idea and says now, with the feds making their call, they can chart a path forward too. They like the idea of natural gas, but also plan to double down on the use of coal. Meantime, Prime Minister Carney and Alberta Premier Danielle Smith meeting today in Calgary, expected to announce an agreement on the future of an industrial carbon emission pricing in the province. This all leads towards what they want to do, the two sides, and that is build a pipeline out to the West Coast. But this is only the beginning of likely what could take place and could be a long process too. U.S. President Donald Trump departed China Friday touting business deals that gave markets little to cheer though. While Beijing warned Washington about mishandling Taiwan, said its war with Iran never should have started. Trump's visit to America's main strategic and economic rival, first by a U.S. president since his last trip in 2017, had aimed for tangible results to beef up his dented approval ratings ahead of the crucial midterm elections. But just before Friday's meeting, China's foreign minister issued a blunt statement outlining its frustrations with the U.S. and Israel's war with Iran. Trump had been expected to urge China to use its leverage with Iran to maybe help make a deal. Analysts say they doubt that is going to happen. Having a look at Rock Sports NHL last night, Montreal came from behind three times, scored the last four goals of the game, beat Buffalo 6-3, lead the series 3-2. Vegas on the road beat Anaheim 5-1, win that series 4-2. Now, when the Ducks came into the league, they had an advantage over a lot of teams when they come into expansion in that they got player selection, different drafts. So they almost become a team that has a chance to win right away. And that's been the case with the Knights. They won their 14th playoff series yesterday. No team has won more series since Vegas got in the league in 2017. And they're off to the third round for the fifth time in just their last nine seasons. Edmonton looking for a new coach. They have fired Chris Knobloch, even though he took the Oil to the Stanley Cup final the last two seasons. Lost them both, but still pretty good years. Injury-plagued year this year cost Knobloch his job. Meantime, World Hockey Championships. Canada is taking on Sweden today to get things going. Two pools of eight teams just getting started. Centennial Cup semifinals today. Manitoba champs Niverville are in the semifinal already, not playing today. Western Hockey League, Everett Silver Tips and Prince Albert play the Raiders. Everett can wrap it up. They lead 3-1. Baseball, the Blue Jays idle yesterday, start a three-game set in Detroit today. The Rock 98.5 local news update. I'm Randy Atkinson.
3: I'm Ruth Kramer with Mission Network News. A proposed U.S. State Department funding bill would cut aid to Nigeria in half. That is, unless the Nigerian government takes specific steps to prevent the killing of Christians. Greg Kelly with Unknown Nation says Fulani militants have become the main attackers, but he says to look at them as gospel targets instead. Some of Unknown Nation's best missionaries are former Fulani militants. Believers are praying for more gospel opportunities. Meanwhile, despite persecution in Sudan, the Holy Spirit is at work. John, a gospel worker, shares the story of a young Sudanese woman who found her brother's hidden Bible and, through it, Christ. Her family threatened to disown or even kill her if she didn't recant her new faith. She escaped to a church, which helped her to get to safety. When asked if she was certain about the decision, she said, "Now that I know God, they can take my life. I will not turn back." Pray for the work of the Holy Spirit in Sudan. Mission Network News is service of One Way Ministries. I'm Ruth Kramer.
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8: Welcome back to Tell Me Something Good, and it is time for the Legacy Co-op Stop the Pump. We have Brenda Bella Schultz from Melville on the line here. And how you doing, Bella? Or Brenda, sorry.
9: I'm good, thank you.
8: That's good, that's good. Happy that we called you?
9: Yeah.
8: That's good. That's good.
9: Yeah.
8: All right. So we're going to get you first to pick your safe pump. 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So any number from 1 through 8.
9: Okay. We'll do 8.
8: 8? All right. Lucky number 8. All right. Perfect. 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
9: Okay. 2 and 5.
8: 2 and 5. All right. 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
8: 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Congratulations.
9: Thank you very much.
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I am Brian Sedley, and looking at Rock weather, tonight mainly cloudy, 30% chance of rain showers, changing to 30% chance of flurries overnight, wind west 30 kilometers an hour, gusting 250, becoming light this evening, low of plus one. Tomorrow, mix of sun and cloud, 30% chance of flurries in the morning, high of 7, and a low of minus 1. Sunday, snow or rain, yikes. High of plus 3, low of 0. Monday, periods of snow, high of plus 2, low of minus 2. And when we all get back to work on Tuesday, periods of snow, high of 6, low of plus 1. But that 10-day forecast looks nice.

Zariah Zachary with Stay on the Rock 98.5. Want to say two big congratulations, or could it be three big congratulations? Well, the first congratulations, two people won themselves a $50 gift card from Tap Sports Lounge and Grill. That was Kim Gilmer and Margaret Robson. And that gift card was donated courtesy of Chili's Heating and Cooling. That was our Eats and Treats winners for this week. Also, we played Stop the Pump this morning, and Brenda Bellaschultz from Melville, she won herself $160. So congratulations to everyone.

0: This I Know.
1: Ryan Stevenson, This I Know on The Rock 98.5. And on this day, May the 15th in 1987, it was the last episode of The Late Show with Joan Rivers after the host was fired by the Fox Network. On this day in 1912, Ty Cobb rushes a heckler at a New York Highlander game and got suspended. On this day in 1940, in San Bernardino, California, brothers Maurice and Richard McDonald opened a drive-in restaurant that gave rise to the fast food chain McDonald's. On this day in 1885, Louis Riel surrendered after leading two rebellions against the Canadian government in response to its efforts to assume the territorial rights of the Hudson's Bay Company in northwestern Canada. And on this day in 2003, June Carter Cash, a leading figure in country music, especially noted for her work with the Carter family and her husband, Johnny Cash, passes away in Nashville. And that was On This Day on The Rock 98.5.
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3: Hello, this is Yorkton MLA David Chan. 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I'm looking forward to what the future holds for Yorkton in our pursuit of a strong, safe, and secure Saskatchewan. The constituency office is located at 9 Fifth Avenue North, just off of Broadway Street. 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

0: mla.ca, and be sure to follow me on Facebook and Instagram to keep up with where I'm at and the exciting things happening in our area.
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1: Through 10 square holes and 4 inches of chrome, recording artist Mike Stevens blew me away on his breath. He played How Great Thou Art first, an unexpected prelude to an evening hailed as bluegrass, and then, riding only his breath and that 4-inch harmonica, he transported the entire audience far from our seats. The dangling dove in his left ear glittered and danced. His feet tapped and shuffled. He swayed like a reed in the breeze. And from 10 tiny square holes, his heart emerged. For years, I kept a harmonica at my desk. When I ran out of words, I sometimes picked it up and pretended to play. The dog whined and the cat slunk out, but the words came back, usually. I marvel at wind instruments. How astounding that the breath of God, which spoke the universe into being and woke mankind from dust, deigns give voice to brass and wood and ebony and chrome. And how astounding that it flows through me and you. Thus says the Lord God, behold, I will cause breath to enter you, that you may come alive, and know that I am the Lord. Ezekiel 37:5-6. O breath of God, come flowing through us, through 10 square holes, through bells of brass, through our tongues and teeth and lips. Play us to life, to life, to life. For simple words, I'm Kathleen Gibson.
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Hello there. You're listening to The Rock 98.5, your music, your station. This is Mike Evans, filling in for Crystal Disty on the afternoons this week for the last time, of course. And we're kicking things off today with a song by Ethan Daniels. He blends modern pop energy with a worship-centered message, and he delivers a powerful reminder here that sometimes the greatest thing you can do is to stop trying to carry ourselves and simply place it in God's hands. Ethan Daniels has become known for creating music that feels honest, energetic, rooted in faith, and this track continues that mission with a sound that's both uplifting and relatable. Here's Give Up and Praise by Ethan Daniels.

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Your word of life from today comes from Habakkuk chapter 1, verse 5. The Lord replied, "Look around at the nations, look and be amazed, for I am doing something in your own day, something you wouldn't believe, even if someone told you about it."

Taking a look now at your rock weather forecast. Tonight, mainly cloudy, 30% chance of rain, changing to 30% chance of rain or flurries overnight. Wind west at 30 kilometers an hour, gusting to 50 overnight with a low of just plus one. Tomorrow, sunny skies with a high of 8. Sunday, periods of rain throughout with a high of 6. Monday, cloudy with 60% chance of flurries with a high of 7. Tuesday, a mix of sun and cloud with a high of 10. And Wednesday, a mix of sun and cloud with a high of 14. Normal high this time of year is 18. Normal low is 4. Currently, the temperature is just 8 degrees. 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

0: Coming up next is a song that points straight to the hope, truth, and life found in Jesus Christ. From worship leader and Christian artist John Reddick, known for his passionate worship style and heartfelt songwriting, Reddick first gained major attention with songs like You Keep Hope Alive and I Believe. 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With uplifting melodies, worship-driven energy, and lyrics deeply rooted in Scripture, The Way offers both hope and assurance. 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
5: Hey, it's Rob Nash from the Rob Nash Project. 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

0: Here at The Rock 98.5, we like to engage in conversation with our listeners through questions posted on our social media. Today's question: what food do you think would best represent our province? That's a good question. Given that I'm not actually from Saskatchewan, I don't think I necessarily have the right to answer it. But I'm curious to know what you guys think. You can be part of our conversation on Facebook, find us, The Rock 98.5, and put your answer in the comments below. What food do you think would represent our province?
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2: 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For who is God besides the Lord? And who is the rock except our God?

From the Good News Network, here's a wholesome story that's sure to brighten your day. When Mr. Carl Kraft nearly died from a brain hemorrhage, he and his wife Dawn reviewed their bucket list. Carl wanted to travel, Dawn said she wanted to go to medical school, and apparently, he thought that she was crazy. Now, though, Dawn proudly carries a doctorate in medicine after finishing as the school's oldest ever graduate at, get this, 72 years old. Doctoral dream took root from the earliest periods of Dawn's life and would blossom into a career as a nurse practitioner and pediatric educator. It was a career she enjoyed even while marrying and giving birth to two children. For the sake of them, Dawn put her medical school ambition on hold, at least until her 40s, she thought. Then she got divorced and remarried before she and her new husband, Carl, decided to start their own family. Dawn spent the decade raising two more children. And the dream of medical school gradually faded, until Carl suffered his brain hemorrhage, at which point Dawn realized it had to happen now or never. Well, congratulations, Dawn, on your doctorate, 72 years old. Amazing. Coming up next on The Rock 98.5, your music, your station, we've got Phil Wickham, followed by Hawk Nelson, and then Sidewalk Prophets.

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2: Coming up next is a song that blends gritty honesty, soulful energy, and the life-changing message of redemption. Kentucky-born singer-songwriter John Tibbs hears Dead Man Walking. 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

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Your word of life from today comes from Habakkuk chapter 1, verse 5. The Lord replied, "Look around at the nations. Look and be amazed, for I am doing something in your own day, something you wouldn't believe, even if someone told you about it."

Taking a look now at your rock weather forecast. Tonight, mainly cloudy, 30% chance of rain, changing to 30% chance of rain or flurries overnight. Wind west at 30 kilometers an hour, gusting to 50 overnight with a low of just +1. Tomorrow, sunny skies with a high of 8. Sunday, periods of rain throughout with a high of 6. Monday, cloudy with 60% chance of flurries with a high of 7. Tuesday, a mix of sun and cloud with a high of 10. And Wednesday, a mix of sun and cloud with a high of 14. Normal high this time of year is 18. Normal low is 4. Currently, the temperature is just 8 degrees. 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

0: Coming up next is a deeply moving worship song for anyone walking through pain, uncertainty, or difficult seasons. 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Sometimes it begins when we realize we're not facing that struggle alone. 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
3: 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One of my favorite scriptures comes from Psalms 68:6. God sets the lonely in family. Family is so important to God. 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
7: Hey, it's Rob Nash from the Rob Nash Project. We just finished a major show, 1,400 kids at the arena in Yorkton, and we saw some major breakthroughs with kids. Yeah, the whole atmosphere was amazing. We got to meet so many amazing people, and I just want to thank the whole community of Yorkton, everybody, starting with Braun and Kinsman, who got so much support, but the whole community got together, some of the best support that we've seen in Canada, and I just want to thank you all for helping us bring this message to 1,400 kids in Yorkton.
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0: Here at The Rock 98.5, we like to engage in conversation with our listeners through questions posted on our social media. Today's question, what food do you think would best represent our province? That's a good question. Given that I'm not actually from Saskatchewan, I don't think I necessarily have the right to answer it. But I'm curious to know what you guys think. You can be part of our conversation on Facebook, find us, The Rock 98.5, and put your answer in the comments below. What food do you think would represent our province?
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From the Good News Network, here's a story that's sure to pique your interest. Iraq has undertaken substantial preservation work on the ancient ziggurat of Ur to protect it from the elements of a changing climate. One of the most recognizable examples of Sumerian architecture, it's a UNESCO World Heritage Site that stands at extreme risk of erosion and damage. Ur is one of the oldest urban settlements known, the earliest Sumerian period of habitation dating back to 3800 BC. Its earliest street plan stretches about 18 hectares, but would grow nine times that size under its most powerful dynasty. The ziggurat was constructed in the 21st century BC when it measured 210 feet in length, 148 feet in width, and perhaps could have stood 98 feet tall, though scientists don't know for certain. It was built of air-dried mud brick and bitumen and functioned as a temple to the patron deity of Ur, the moon god Nama. It actually was restored once before in the 6th century BC by the Neo-Babylonian king Nabonidus. The Iraqi government has budgeted around $382,000 for new conservation work to protect the exposed upper sections of the original ziggurat. Coming up next on The Rock 98.5, your music, your station, we have Jeremy Camp, followed by Jason Gray, and then Stephen Curtis Chapman.

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1: From The Rock Newsroom, good morning. I'm Randy Atkinson with The Rock 98.5 Local News Update. One of the two men arrested in connection with a break-in and fire that destroyed the Rose Valley Hotel has appeared in court again. Early hours, April 13th, police and firefighters responded to a business. It was a hotel. It was completely gutted and completely engulfed in flames when they arrived. Fortunately, nobody injured. Dwayne Napatung, 22, of the Yellow Quill First Nation, charged with arson and possession of property obtained by crime. He was in Rose Valley Court Wednesday. His matters now have been adjourned to June the 3rd. Meantime, at a news conference on Parliament Hill, Mark Carney said there's a role for natural gas in helping some provinces meet an anticipated increase in demand for electricity. He says by 2050, electrical demands will double. Affordability, a key consideration in the plan, and the goal is to lower energy costs for Canadian households, he says, by as much as 70%. New strategy says construction will cost more than $1 trillion, and public dollars will be used to cover some of the costs. Strategy doesn't say how much money the government is willing to spend to achieve the goal, although it mentions offering tax credits, bringing back energy retrofits up to 1 million households. Meantime, Premier Scott Moe certainly likes the plan and the electrical grid. He says it now gives Saskatchewan a way to chart the path forward, and that would be on its plan to double down on coal. We'll see how that plays out. Meantime, analysts at the Bank of Canada estimate prices on goods affected by Ottawa's counter tariffs against the U.S. last year were roughly 6% higher on average than non-tariff goods. Federal government imposed tariffs on 25% of a variety of grocery items, clothing, and other household staples coming from the U.S. for about 6 months, starting in March of 2025. That, of course, in retaliation for Trump's initial tariffs. Researchers at the Bank of Canada reported on Monday comparing the cost of more than 100,000 tariff goods at 7 retailers to a control of products unaffected by duties. Analysts estimate nearly a quarter of Ottawa's counter tariffs were passed on to prices paid by consumers by mid-June of last year, roughly matched the pass-through that was observed in the U.S. from Trump's global tariffs in about the same period. They're saying just both countries at least continue to pay more. Time now for the Thorsness Appliance Sports Desk. 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Get your Maytag, Whirlpool, KitchenAid. Appliance guys are at 14 Betts, downtown Yorkton. NHL yesterday, Montreal doubled up Buffalo 6-3 and now lead that series 3-2. Meantime, Vegas took care of business, beating Anaheim 5-1, win the series 4-2. Anaheim out. Vegas will now play Colorado in the West Final. Meantime, Carolina still awaiting the winner of Montreal and Buffalo. Edmonton Oilers have fired head coach Chris Knobloch. And with his dismissal, Oilers now in the hunt for another coach. It would be their 11th since the 2009-10 season. World Hockey Championships get going today. Canada will take on Sweden. Centennial Cup quarterfinals. Canmore plays Toronto. Summerside against Truro. Neverville, Manitoba champs, have the bye to tomorrow's semi. Western Hockey League could end tonight in Prince Albert. Raiders hosting the Everett Silvertips, who lead the series 3-1. Meantime, in baseball, Blue Jays off yesterday. We'll start a series in Detroit today, the first of 3. Turning to Rock weather, some morning showers in the forecast. Cloudy all day long, west wind 30, gusting to 50 and a high of 6. Mainly cloudy overnight, 30% chance of precipitation, low 1. Mix of sun and cloud Saturday, high 7. Sunday, cloudy, 90% chance of getting some rain, might be snow, high just 3. Monday, cloudy with a high of 2. Tuesday, continuing cloudy and a high of 6. On the roundup, Kenora, Kamsack, Foam Lake at 5. Melville, 7. Roblin, Russell also at 7. Esther, Hazy, Langeberg, Regina, 9. Fort Capel, Balcarres, 8. Saskatoon, 3. Yorkton, cloudy sky, west wind 41, gusting to 54. Relative humidity, 84%. Current temperature is 7 degrees. 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

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Your word of life from today comes from Habakkuk chapter 1, verse 5. The Lord replied, "Look around at the nations, look and be amazed, for I am doing something in your own day, something you wouldn't believe, even if someone told you about it."

Taking a look now at your rock weather forecast. Tonight, mainly cloudy, 30% chance of rain, changing to 30% chance of rain or flurries overnight. Wind west at 30 kilometers an hour, gusting to 50 overnight with a low of just +1. Tomorrow, sunny skies with a high of 8. Sunday, periods of rain throughout with a high of 6. Monday, cloudy with 60% chance of flurries with a high of 7. Tuesday, a mix of sun and cloud with a high of 10. And Wednesday, a mix of sun and cloud with a high of 14. Normal high this time of year is 18. Normal low is 4. Currently, the temperature is just 8 degrees. 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

It's Afternoons with Crystal Disty. Just a regular mama begging her kids for just a little less drama. 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

0: Up next is a song that started as a whisper of compassion and grew into a worldwide anthem of hope. From award-winning duo for King and Country, here's World on Fire in just a moment. The song was released in 2014 on their breakthrough album, Run Wild, Live Free, Love Strong. World on Fire quickly became one of the duo's most impactful songs, inspired by real stories of loneliness, pain, feeling forgotten. The track carries that powerful message that sometimes even the smallest act of kindness can light up somebody's darkest moment. The brothers, Joel and Luke Smallbone, who combined make up the core of For King and Country, they combine cinematic production, emotional storytelling, and soaring melodies to create a song that resonated far beyond Christian radio. The album went on to earn Grammy Awards and multiple Dove Awards, establishing For King and Country as one of the defining acts in modern Christian music. I personally have seen them in concert on two different occasions and found them breathtaking, in a word. So much I could talk about for these guys. Here's World on Fire by For King and Country on the Rock 98.5. 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Oh, but Simple Words first. Give that a listen.
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0: Head to the Yorkton Public Library on Tuesday, May 19th from 2 to 4 p.m. and enjoy an afternoon of board games. They have a variety of games available, or you're also welcome to bring your own. Tuesday, May 19th from 2 to 4 p.m.
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3: Hello, this is Yorkton MLA David Chan. 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

0: Here at The Rock 98.5, we like to engage in conversation with our listeners through questions posted on our social media. Today's question, what food do you think would best represent our province? That's a good question. Given that I'm not actually from Saskatchewan, I don't think I necessarily have the right to answer it. But I'm curious to know what you guys think. You can be part of our conversation on Facebook, find us, The Rock 98.5, and put your answer in the comments below. What food do you think would represent our province?
1: Psalm 100 stopped me today, held out its verses like a constable on the road to mercy, demanded I pay my due. Bow your heart, child. The king has showered you with delight. Undeserved grace. Thanksgiving is your toll booth. Thanksgiving all year round. Come into his city with

0: mission. A neighbor who shovels or mows when we can't, and I know you have a list of your own. God's kindness colors our world with more hues than we can count. Greatest of all is the gift of Jesus Christ, whose blood covers us with a grace greater than all our sins. Yes, the Lord is good. Praise His name. Have you stopped at that toll booth today? With simple words, I'm Kathleen Gibson.
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3: Hey, it's Rob Nash from the Rob Nash Project. We just finished a major show, 1,400 kids at the arena in Yorkton, and we saw some major breakthroughs with kids. Yeah, the whole atmosphere was amazing. We got to meet so many amazing people, and I just want to thank the whole community of Yorkton, everybody, starting with Braun and Kinsman, who got so much support, but the whole community got together, some of the best support that we've seen in Canada, and I just want to thank you all for helping us bring this message to 1,400 kids in Yorkton.
4: 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Elias Giannoulis Memorial Hockey Tournament, Painted Hand Casino, Harvest Meats, Richardson Pioneer, Kinnett Club of Yorkton, and Grain Millers Canada.
5: With the shifting cultural landscape and the threats to our values as Christian believers, Life Matters is hosting a series of video presentations titled, How Shall We Then Live? A Culture in Crisis. The second in the series will be Truth Rising, a documentary from Focus on the Family and Colson Center that encourages Christians to live with courage in a post-truth culture. Join us at 7 p.m. Friday, May 15th at the Salvation Army Church, 78 South Front Street, Yorkton.

From the Good News Network, here's a story that's sure to pique your interest. Litter across America has declined 34% since 2020, according to a new report from the charity Keep America Beautiful. The report reckons that every American's share of litter along roadways and waterways has fallen over that time from 152 pieces to 96. Decades ago, Good News Network founder Gary Wise Corbley organized a local spring cleanup along her neighborhood's country roads every year when she was raising kids. The study, which has been recently published by Charity Keep America Beautiful, updates the groundbreaking Keep America Beautiful 2020 National Litter Study, and it's the most extensive research conducted in U.S. history to estimate the scope, scale, causes, and impact of litter. KAB states that it provides both a progress report and a roadmap for where urgent action on litter is still needed as the country approaches its 250th birthday. By the numbers, roadway litter declined 22% from 23.7 billion pieces to 18.4 billion pieces, while waterway litter fell 45% from 25.9 billion to 14.2 billion pieces. Well, I hope taking away the plastic straws and plastic forks did something to affect that. Coming up next on The Rock 98.5, your music, your station, we've got Forrest Frank, followed by Phil Wickham, and then Lincoln Brewster.

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1: 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I'm Randy Atkinson with The Rock 98.5 Local News Update. One of the two men arrested in connection with a break-in and fire that destroyed the Rose Valley Hotel has appeared in court again. Early hours, April 13th, police and firefighters responded to a business. It was a hotel. It was completely gutted and completely engulfed in flames when they arrived. Fortunately, nobody injured. Dwayne Napatung, 22, of the Yellow Quill First Nation, charged with arson and possession of property obtained by crime. He was in Rose Valley Court Wednesday. His matters now have been adjourned to June the 3rd. Meantime, at a news conference on Parliament Hill, Mark Carney said there's a role for natural gas in helping some provinces meet an anticipated increase in demand for electricity. He says by 2050, electrical demands will double. Affordability, a key consideration in the plan, and the goal is to lower energy costs for Canadian households, he says, by as much as 70%. New strategy says construction will cost more than $1 trillion, and public dollars will be used to cover some of the costs. Strategy doesn't say how much money the government is willing to spend to achieve the goal, although it mentions offering tax credits, bringing back energy retrofits up to 1 million households. Meantime, Premier Scott Moe certainly likes the plan and the electrical grid. He says it now gives Saskatchewan a way to chart the path forward, and that would be on its plan to double down on coal. We'll see how that plays out. Meantime, analysts at the Bank of Canada estimate prices on goods affected by Ottawa's counter tariffs against the U.S. last year were roughly 6% higher on average than non-tariff goods. Federal government imposed tariffs on 25% of a variety of grocery items, clothing, and other household staples coming from the U.S. for about 6 months, starting in March of 2025. That, of course, in retaliation for Trump's initial tariffs. Researchers at the Bank of Canada reported on Monday comparing the cost of more than 100,000 tariff goods at 7 retailers to a control of products unaffected by duties. Analysts estimates nearly a quarter of Ottawa's counter tariffs were passed on to prices paid by consumers by mid-June of last year, roughly matched the pass-through that was observed in the U.S. from Trump's global tariffs in about the same period. They're saying just both countries at least continue to pay more. Time now for the Thorsness Appliance Sports Desk. When you need appliances, see the appliance guys. 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Get your Maytag, Whirlpool, KitchenAid. Appliance guys are at 14 Betts, downtown Yorkton. NHL yesterday, Montreal doubled up Buffalo 6-3 and now lead that series 3-2. Meantime, Vegas took care of business, beating Anaheim 5-1, win the series 4-2. Anaheim out. Vegas will now play Colorado in the West Final. Meantime, Carolina still awaiting the winner of Montreal and Buffalo. Edmonton Oilers have fired head coach Chris Knobloch, and with his dismissal, Oilers now in the hunt for another coach. It would be their 11th since the 2009-10 season. World Hockey Championships get going to today. Canada will take on Sweden. Centennial Cup quarterfinals. Canmore plays Toronto. Summerside against Truro. Neverville, Manitoba champs, have the bye to tomorrow's semi. Western Hockey League could end tonight in Prince Albert. Raiders hosting the Everett Silvertips, who lead the series 3-1. Meantime, in baseball, Blue Jays off yesterday. We'll start a series in Detroit today, the first of 3. Turning to Rock weather, some morning showers in the forecast, cloudy all day long, west wind 30, gusting to 50 and a high of 6. Mainly cloudy overnight, 30% chance of precipitation, low 1. Mix of sun and cloud Saturday, high 7. Sunday, cloudy, 90% chance of getting some rain, might be snow, high just 3. Monday, cloudy with a high of 2. Tuesday, continuing cloudy and a high of 6. On the roundup, Kenora, Kamsack, Foam Lake at 5. Melville, 7. Roblin, Russell also at 7. Esther Hazy, Langeberg, Regina, 9. Fort Capel, Balcarres, 8. Saskatoon, 3. Yorkton, cloudy sky, west wind 41, gusting to 54. Relative humidity 84%. Current temperature is 7 degrees. 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
2: 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The Chamber's newsletter is delivered every month to over 700 businesses with a Canada Post business address. 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An inexpensive form of advertising is to put an insert into the newsletter. 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Another benefit of belonging to the Yorkton Chamber is the many services available only to Chamber members. The 3 most popular include the Chamber Benefits Plan, Elevon for your payment processing needs, and HR Covered for your human resource needs. 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
6: Up next is a song that celebrates the kind of faith that looks completely different from the world around us. From the iconic Christian rock band Newsboys, here's Crazy in just a moment. Released in 2013 on the album Restart, Crazy captured the bold, high-energy sound that defined the Newsboys' modern era with lead singer Michael Tate. The Restart album marked another successful chapter for the band, debuting near the top of the Christian charts and continuing the Newsboys' legacy with decades of hits, including, and not limited to, those songs I've mentioned before, Shine, He Reigns, God's Not Dead, and of course, We Believe. The band has earned multiple Dove Awards, Grammy nominations, and they've got a worldwide fan base. Crazy, specifically, stands out for its fearless energy and its message that true faith often means standing apart from the crowd and living with purpose, passion, and conviction. Here's Crazy by the Newsboys, right here on The Rock 98.5, your music, your station.

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Your word of life from today comes from Habakkuk chapter 1, verse 5. The Lord replied, "Look around at the nations, look and be amazed, for I am doing something in your own day, something you wouldn't believe, even if someone told you about it."

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Taking a look now at your rock weather forecast. Tonight, mainly cloudy, 30% chance of rain, changing to 30% chance of rain or flurries overnight. Wind west at 30 kilometers an hour, gusting to 50 overnight with a low of just +1. Tomorrow, sunny skies with a high of 8. Sunday, periods of rain throughout with a high of 6. Monday, cloudy with 60% chance of flurries with a high of 7. Tuesday, a mix of sun and cloud with a high of 10. And Wednesday, a mix of sun and cloud with a high of 14. Normal high this time of year is 18. Normal low is 4. Currently, the temperature is just 8 degrees. 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

0: Up next is a heartfelt reminder that even in life's hardest moments, God's goodness never changes. We're going to be listening to Mackenzie Phillips. Mackenzie Phillips, who brings a vulnerable and sincere vocal style to the track, blending modern worship production with lyrics that are rooted in perseverance and confidence in God's character. It's the kind of song that resonates deeply with listeners walking through grief, uncertainty, waiting seasons, while still pointing, of course, towards peace and hope found in God. So wherever you may be, let this next song encourage your heart and strengthen your faith. Here's Still a Good God by Mackenzie Phillips on The Rock 98.5, your music, your station.
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2: I've played the Honey Festival in Parkersburg, West Virginia a few times. They serve honey candy and honey ice cream, and it's a sweet deal and much tastier than the Possum Festival. Well, one year they announced that beekeeper Steve Conlon was going to wear a live bee beard. I wasn't too sure what that was about, but a cloud of hornets couldn't keep me away. I watched as Steve climbed into a screened cage with a hive of bees. He explained that the process of wearing a bee beard is actually about the bees wanting to protect the queen. He then poured thousands of bees onto a piece of cardboard. They started crawling towards his face and slowly surrounding something that was on his chin. He then asked, "Are there any volunteers today?" Now, let me explain something. My right arm is not electrically connected to my brain. It is independently wired for volunteerism, so it shot skyward. Steve summoned me to the cage of horror. He said, at best, I could be stung 3 or 4 times. I asked, and if all goes bad? He never answered. He strapped a small box to my chin, and it contained the royal queen. Then he placed a piece of cardboard around my neck and poured out hundreds of bees. They started crawling towards my face to protect their queen. Steve sculpted a bee beard on my chin with a credit card. It was a thrilling experience, and I live to tell the tale. Think of this, though, friends. We have the King of Kings to run to, not to protect him, but for him to protect us. And that is the sweetest deal of all.
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0: Here at The Rock 98.5, we like to engage in conversation with our listeners through questions posted on our social media. Today's question: what food do you think would best represent our province? That's a good question. Given that I'm not actually from Saskatchewan, I don't think I necessarily have the right to answer it. But I'm curious to know what you guys think. You can be part of our conversation on Facebook, find us, The Rock 98.5, and put your answer in the comments below. What food do you think would represent our province?
1: Hey, it's Rob Nash from the Rob Nash Project. We just finished a major show, 1,400 kids at the arena in Yorkton, and we saw some major breakthroughs with kids. Yeah, the whole atmosphere was amazing. We got to meet so many amazing people, and I just want to thank the whole community of Yorkton, everybody, starting with Ron and Kinsman, who got so much support, but the whole community got together, some of the best support that we've seen in Canada, and I just want to thank you all for helping us bring this message to 1,400 kids in Yorkton.
2: The Yorkton Kinsmen Club appreciate the support of these organizations. The City of Yorkton, Teamsters Rail Union, SIGN, CAA, the Yorkton Exhibition, Haas Nissan, and SIGA.

From the Good News Network, here's a story that's sure to pique your interest. A new 3-day hiking trail is breathing life and money back into a historic valley in the Welsh countryside. Famous for its valleys and its countryside, Wales is no stranger to hiking routes. The region has a robust, rambling community and an existing famous trail that traces the Welsh coastline. Now, meandering along the Taifi River, the Taifi Valley Trail. I'm slipping into an Irish accent there. The trail allows hikers to experience 850 years of history, from the days of monastic hermitages to the industrial mill towns of the 19th century. Coming up next, on The Rock 98.5, your music, your station. Well, we've got Mandisa featuring Toby Mac, then Third Day, followed by The Katinas. Stick around.

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1: From The Rock Newsroom, I'm Randy Atkinson with a Rock 98.5 local news update. One of two men arrested in connection to break-in and fire that destroyed the Rose Valley Hotel was in court again. Early hours, April 13th, police and firefighters responding to a call. And they got to the hotel fully engulfed in flames. It was gutted. Fortunately, nobody injured. Dwayne Napatung, 22, from the Yellow Quill First Nation, charged with arson and possession of property obtained by crime. He was in Rose Valley Court Wednesday. His matter's now adjourned to June 3rd. Well, Monday, it's Victoria Day, and of course, it's a national holiday observed to honor Queen Victoria. Holidays existed since at least 1845. Now, this year, of course, falling on the 18th, serves as the unofficial kickoff to summer, really. Camping, you know, gardening, barbecue, fireworks. Well, where it's allowed, there are fire bans in place, including in Yorkton right now. Up north, even worse, Waskasoo still has an awful lot of snow. Their golf course is closed. They're going to miss out on a lot of long weekend traffic. Around here, the courses are open. Everything else, get out and enjoy. Well, we didn't get the rain that was forecast. We did get the wind yesterday, but certainly there were areas, at least five, that SAS Power had to hit yesterday in an effort to get some repairs going. Maple Creek, Moose Jaw, Regina, Weyburn, Carlisle, winds over 100 kilometers an hour. An issue with three transmission lines that feed into a substation just north of Regina caused power to go out there and towards Lumsden as well. Limited precipitation and runoff water receding over the past week, seeding in the province, ramping up in many areas. Currently 16% complete, up from 13% last week, but behind the five-year average of 28%. But most regions did make some good progress. Southwest, as expected, now up to 34% done. Southeast is at 24%. Our East Central region about 8% complete right now. Prime Minister Mark Carney unveiled Canada's long-awaited new electricity strategy yesterday, placing a heavy emphasis on expanding the role of natural gas in powering the grid, as he seemed to distance the government from its 2030 Paris climate commitments. New strategy looks to double Canada's electricity grid by 2050 and would adjust the clean electricity regulations to provide more flexibility to allow natural gas to play a larger role in building the grid. Premier Scott Moe certainly likes that idea and says now with the feds making their call, they can chart a path forward too. They like the idea of natural gas, but also plan to double down on the use of coal. Meantime, Prime Minister Carney and Alberta Premier Danielle Smith meeting today in Calgary, expected to announce an agreement on the future of an industrial carbon emission pricing in the province. This all leads towards what they want to do, the two sides, and that is build a pipeline out to the West Coast. But this is only the beginning of likely what could take place and could be a long process too. U.S. President Donald Trump departed China Friday touting business deals that gave markets little to cheer though. While Beijing warned Washington about mishandling Taiwan, said its war with Iran never should have started. Trump's visit to America's main strategic and economic rival, first by a U.S. president since his last trip in 2017, had aimed for tangible results to beef up his dented approval ratings ahead of the crucial midterm elections. But just before Friday's meeting, China's foreign minister issued a blunt statement outlining its frustrations with the U.S. and Israel's war with Iran. Trump had been expected to urge China to use its leverage with Iran to maybe help make a deal. Analysts say they doubt that is going to happen. Having a look at Rock Sports NHL last night, Montreal came from behind three times, scored the last four goals of the game, beat Buffalo 6-3, lead the series 3-2. Vegas on the road beat Anaheim 5-1, win that series 4-2. Now, when the Ducks came into the league, they had an advantage over a lot of teams when they come into expansion in that they got player selection, different drafts, so they almost become a team that has a chance to win right away. And that's been the case with the Knights. They won their 14th playoff series yesterday. No team has won more series since Vegas got in the league in 2017. And they're off to the third round for the fifth time in just their last nine seasons. Edmonton looking for a new coach. They have fired Chris Knobloch, even though he took the oil to the Stanley Cup final the last two seasons. Lost them both, but still pretty good years. Injury-plagued year this year cost Knobloch his job. Meantime, World Hockey Championships. Canada is taking on Sweden today to get things going. Two pools of eight teams just getting started. Centennial Cup semifinals today. Manitoba champs Niverville are in the semifinal already, not playing today. Western Hockey League, Everett Silvertips and Prince Albert play the Raiders. Everett can wrap it up. They lead 3-1. Baseball, the Blue Jays idle yesterday. Start a 3-game set in Detroit today. The Rock 98.5 local news update. I'm Randy Atkinson.
2: The National Monument to Canada's mission in Afghanistan must stand as a permanent reminder of the courage and sacrifice of over 40,000 Canadians and honor the 158 Armed Forces members who made the ultimate sacrifice, and as well, the many wounded who continue to carry the burden of the conflict. Many veterans were deeply disappointed by the recent groundbreaking ceremony in Ottawa. Combat veterans who fought in Kandahar and lost brothers and sisters in arms say they were largely excluded from the event meant to honor their sacrifice. Only a handful of actual Afghanistan combat veterans learned of the ceremony informally. Regimental associations and veterans groups were not meaningfully invited, and families of the fallen were not given a voice. This monument belongs to the veterans and families who lived this mission, and it's been a long time coming. As we move towards the final unveiling in 2028, the government must ensure that those who served in Afghanistan and the families of the fallen are placed at the very center of the national commemoration. I'm Kathy Wagenthal, your Member of Parliament for Yorkton Malvo.
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4: Welcome back to Tell Me Something Good, and it is time for the Legacy Co-op Stop the Pump. We have Brenda Bella Schultz from Melville on the line here. And how you doing, Bella? Or Brenda, sorry.
5: I'm good, thank you.
4: That's good, that's good. Happy that we called you.
5: Yeah.
4: That's good. That's good.
5: Yeah.
4: All right. 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And your safe pump is 1 through 8. So any number from 1 through 8.
5: Okay. We'll do 8. 8?
4: All right. Lucky number 8. All right. Perfect. So I got that as number 8 is your safe pump. And then we're going to also get you to name off a couple other numbers from 1 to 7.
5: Okay. 2. And 5.
4: 2 and 5. All right. So we're going to start playing number 2 first, and then we'll go to 5.
5: Okay.
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4: 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And the second one that you did mention is pump number 5. 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
5: We'll do 8.
4: 8? 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
5: Yeah.
4: Final answer?
5: Yep.
4: All right, so here is pump number 8.
6: Legacy Co-op gas pump number 8.
4: Wow. 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
5: No, you're not.
4: All right. Yeah. So if you were, you would have got an additional $20, but yeah, you still got $160. I'd like to thank Brenda Bellischultz for playing Stop the Pump from Melville. Congratulations.
5: Thank you very much.
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8: 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Now it's time for your 5 o'clock flashback. Born in Missouri and raised in Texas, Brian Duncan first gained attention in the late 1970s as a member of the pioneering Christian rock band Sweet Comfort Band, a group that helped push Christian music into a more contemporary sound during an era when the genre was still finding its identity. But it was during his solo career in the 1980s and 90s that Duncan truly became one of Christian music's defining artists. He's known for blending pop, rock, R&B, and gospel influences. Brian brought a level of vocal emotion and musical sophistication that helped broaden the appeal of Christian radio. Over the years, he earned multiple Dove Awards, chart-topping songs, and a devoted audience drawn to both his powerful voice and deeply personal songwriting. And in 1994, Brian released a song that captured the longing for spiritual transformation and authenticity in a way that only he could. With a heart like mine, here's Brian Duncan for your 5 o'clock flashback on The Rock 98.5, your music, your station.

0: That was A Heart Like Mine by Brian Duncan for your 5 o'clock flashback on the Rock 98.5, Your Music, Your Station. 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Wrapped in smooth production and carried by Brian's unmistakable soulful voice, A Heart Like Mine connected with listeners who understood that faith isn't about perfection, it's about surrender and growth. The Mercy album itself became one of the standout Christian releases of the mid-90s, further cementing Brian Duncan's reputation as one of the genre's most respected and influential artists. Even decades later, his music continues to inspire listeners through its honesty and heartfelt worship. Coming up next on The Rock 98.5, Your Music, Your Station, here's Presence Music, In Other Words.
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Your word of life from today comes from Habakkuk chapter 1, verse 5. The Lord replied, "Look around at the nations, look and be amazed, for I am doing something in your own day, something you wouldn't believe, even if someone told you about it."

0: Taking a look now at your rock weather forecast. Tonight, mainly cloudy, 30% chance of rain, changing to 30% chance of rain or flurries overnight. Wind west at 30 kilometers an hour, gusting to 50 overnight with a low of just +1. Tomorrow, sunny skies with a high of 8. Sunday, periods of rain throughout with a high of 6. Monday, cloudy with 60% chance of flurries with a high of 7. Tuesday, a mix of sun and cloud with a high of 10. And Wednesday, a mix of sun and cloud with a high of 14. Normal high this time of year is 18. Normal low is 4. Currently, the temperature is just 8 degrees. With the Rock 98.5 local news update, I'm Mike Evans.
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0: Here at The Rock 98.5, we like to engage in conversation with our listeners through questions posted on our social media. Today's question, what food do you think would best represent our province? 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But I'm curious to know what you guys think. You can be part of our conversation on Facebook, find us, The Rock 98.5, and put your answer in the comments below. What food do you think would represent our province?
1: 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I don't know if I have what it takes to be a good mom.
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Well, that's going to do it for me, folks. 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This is Mike Evans signing off. I'm going to leave you guys with Megan Woods, Stephen Curtis Chapman, Jamie Grace, and Holly Starr. Have a great evening. God bless each and every one of you. 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

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If you're following the Revive Our Hearts reading plan, there are ways to receive daily encouragement along the way, to submit comments, and to read the comments of people from all over the world who are reading the same passages you are. 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You might be thinking, it's the middle of the year, I can't join now. That would not be true. In fact, the summer would be a great time for you to push reset on your Bible reading habits and to just jump right on in with us where we are. 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Do you ever look at the world we're living in and get depressed or discouraged? I mean, it can seem like we've slipped back into the days of the judges, with people everywhere doing what's right in their own eyes. Maybe you're facing a severe trial that's draining you of energy and tempting you to give up on God. You need hope in the midst of the hard. God has a word for you. It's in the life of what we might call an unhero. Here's Nancy to explain. She's teaching in Judges chapter 6. Verse 11.